From their album Here Before, that was The Feelies here on KXRW with the song On and On. Ahead of that, we had Jonathan Richman and the Modern Lovers doing Summer Morning. And we started that out with Kites Are Fun by The Free Design. My name is Jeff and I'm here for a few minutes, a little 15-minute spot here, playing a few songs for your summer holiday, your summer season. And I'm going to leave you here with one last track. This is R.E.M. doing a version of a song originally recorded by Beat Happening. This is Indian Summer by R.E.M. 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

0: go our separate ways. 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
1: My name is Jay. I'm at Dandelion Tea House and Apothecary in downtown Vancouver. I use he, him pronouns, and I've been listening to Duran Duran as my summer hits.
2: I think we need to know which summer hits, because they're countless, basically.
1: Invisible. Invisible, that's my favorite song, absolutely. Yeah.
2: So just on repeat?
1: Yeah, absolutely.
2: Okay, so up next, Invisible by Duran Duran.

0: It's Samantha Page, and right now I'm really into Cruel Summer by Bananarama, because that to me is a summer song.
1: Nice, so that's what we're going to hear up next here on KXRW.

0: Hey everybody, this is Autumn Rose from KXRW. Actually, let's do Beach Boys, to hell with it. Like, I love that 50s vibe. So, yeah, Surfing USA, happy Pride.
1: All right, up next on KXRW, courtesy of Autumn Rose.

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1: Chris and Mark love comics, and they like GATE students. Find out how they support both at I Like Comics on this episode of The Common Good. Hello and welcome to The Common Good, where we showcase the achievements of members of our community that contribute to Southwest Washington and beyond in a positive way.

0: Hi, I'm Stephen Glickman, your host for this episode of The Common Good. My guests today are Chris Simons, owner of I Like Comics, and Mark Schellenberger, a Gate job coach and teacher who also works at I Like Comics. Along with me, Gate students Robert and Alexis help with the interview. Vancouver Public Schools Gate program serves developmentally disabled students by giving them work experience, assisting with daily life skills, and helping students advocate for themselves so they can be their most authentic and successful selves. Together, we find out why Chris and Mark love comics and why I Like Comics is a Gate job site. Chris and Mark, welcome to the studio. Thanks for coming in today.
1: Oh, happy Absolutely. To be here. Thanks for having us.
0: So we're going to talk about I Like Comics, the store. And Chris, that's your store.
2: It is, yeah.
0: And then Mark, you are a Gate educator and you work at the store.
2: Correct.
0: Just to kick things off, because this is a Gate-centric interview, I'm going to have Alexis, who's one of our Gate students, ask the first question to get the ball rolling.
3: When did I Like Comics open?
1: We opened up just over 15 years ago.
3: Okay.
0: And where are you guys located? In downtown Vancouver?
1: Yeah, right in the heart of downtown Vancouver, 1715 Broadway. So 17th and Broadway.
0: So that's almost Uptown Village.
1: It is more Uptown Village,
0: okay.
1: Yes.
0: If people look for it and they're like, I was going for downtown, but it was in Uptown Village. We don't want people confused. Oh. What drove you to open a comic book shop?
1: Oh, you know, I had been working in the shipping industry with DHL, the delivery company, and about 17 years ago, they left the country and laid everybody off. And I didn't want to have that happen to me again. I wanted to do something for myself, and I had always had a real passion for comics, and an opportunity fell into my lap to be able to open up a comic book shop, and I ran with it.
0: I mean, that's an interesting change, because if you're working for DHL, were you a Teamster?
1: No, we weren't Teamsters.
0: Okay.
1: Yeah, I was in management.
0: Oh, all right. Because yep. Going from that, which it seems really solid, and then turns out it's not solid, to something that seems like it's not so solid, but I guess is solid because you've been doing it for 15 years. I mean, did you kind of make your own luck with that?
1: Well, you know, one thing I had always had impressed upon me when I was in the shipping industry was I had a mentor that always taught me work hard, act with integrity, be a student of your profession. And I wouldn't say it was – I don't know that it was luck. There was some good timing, but mostly it was just a lot of hard effort. You know, we opened up our store right in the heart of a recession. You were seeing auto manufacturers laying off 30,000, 40,000 people. You know, businesses were going out left and right. And thankfully, during times like that, during recessionary times, there are some things that thrive. Movie theaters tend to thrive, and so do comics, because when people are getting laid low, they need a little bit of escapism for a minute or two.
0: I think that comics are just such a passion thing for people. I have friends that collected comics when we were kids, and I would go to their house to read their comics. What were the comics that got you started in loving comics?
1: Oh, for me, it was when I was 7 years old, I was very sick for about 3 months, pretty much housebound. And my dad brought me back a couple of boxes of comics from the late 60s, early 70s from Alibaba's Den of Thieves down in Medford, Oregon. And it really was literally opening up Pandora's box. But reading Neil Adams' Avengers was one of the big things that really got me into comics. And then going on to John Byrne's X-Men, things like that just... It lit a fire for me. I just loved falling into a world where everything was just and fair, and in the end, the good guy was going to come out triumphant.
0: There was a lot of social justice in Marvel Comics around that time as well. Did that influence your decision to be a worksite for Gate?
1: I don't know that that was what did it for me. More than anything else, it was, probably Mark to start with. Because it's always the person that sells it, but also having a son on the spectrum as well made it so it was, here's a chance for me to give back, and I want to be able to help not just my son, but other people's children as well.
0: Were you nervous about it when you started doing that?
1: No, my little brother is severely developmentally disabled, so this was something that I had been around for decades, and it was nothing to be nervous or worried about. It was just, it's just been a whole lot of fun from day one.
0: And Mark, what's your connection to I Like Comics?
2: I originally worked at a comic shop that was up on 78th Street called Odyssey Comics, and I had had my students start working there. And Chris eventually, when he actually moved his store from over on 4th Plain and Fort Vancouver Way to its present location, he also acquired Odyssey Comics at that time. And we talked, and one of the first things Chris said to me was that he wanted to continue the partnership. And so we were able to continue that. And a little shortly after that, I think I started working at the shop.
4: You must have been very committed to the success of your business to move away from being like across the street from McDonald's.
1: Well, it wasn't so – yeah. It wasn't so much that. It was Clark College had decided they were going to be demolishing that.
4: Oh, really?
1: And they said, hey, we don't know how long until we're going to be rebuilding, but our plan is to rebuild and have some space on the bottom for retail businesses. And if you're able to just wait a little while before you reopen, we're hopeful that we can have you there. And that was a little over 11 years ago, and it's still an empty lot. So really glad I didn't wait.
4: Yeah, that's when I first moved to Vancouver at St. John's and 78th Street, there was this weird kind of triangular lot, and it just got developed like a couple of years ago. Like sometimes those things move slowly, which is all to say that to make a bold move and go like, no, I got to find something right now is probably always the best approach. So, Robert, would you like to ask one of your questions?
5: Oh, yeah. When did I Like Comics first start working with VPS?
1: That's probably better for Mark than me. Boy, what was it?
2: It was right after you moved. So
1: it would have been 11 years ago.
2: Yeah. It's been – and I was still at Columbia River at that time bringing students over. And then when I moved to Gate, you know, it just naturally – that was a job site that we wanted to keep. I have had a lifelong passion for comics too, and I know that we both – really enjoy sharing that passion with people. So that's been one of the fun parts too of that partnership.
4: So what was your gateway comic that got you hooked?
2: My dad got me some of the Treasury editions, and Treasury editions are oversized books. And some of those, like he got me some Shazam and Batman, the early Batmans where he's like, you know, he was a little different back in the day. He was a little more violent back in the day. But I was introduced by those Treasury editions, and then I started moving towards reading Marvel comics. And I remember reading Amazing Spider-Man 150, and there was a lot of stuff I didn't get what was going on because there was a clone saga going on and everything. But when I found Spider-Man, I found a guy who had similar problems. He had everyday problems of a teenager. He was growing up. We have watched Spider-Man grow up quite a bit in the comic books. And that the Marvel comics just really kind of struck me as being very – it was like things were going outside my window. They incorporated like real life. And the artwork just kind of leapt out at the page at me. And just kind of caught me then. Yeah.
4: Now, a lot of times Gate students go to job sites and it's very, you know, like, oh, learn how to restock shelves, learn how to clean up, learn how to organize. Now, we're a Gate site and it really is about creativity and a responsibility to, you know, create something for others. What's the kind of the special magic sauce about I Like Comics for the Gate students? I mean, You must have had students who like became comic book collectors.
1: We have a, what we call a subscription service where you say, hey, I want to make sure, you know, Spider-Man comes out once a month and I want to make sure I don't miss any issues. And we have several box customers who started out as Gate students that have gotten so into it. It's a regular monthly part of their lives now coming in and picking up their new issues.
4: It's really funny. It just reminds me of when I was in college, I had friends and they would, you know, we would be hanging out and be like, oh, I got to go by the comic book store and I got to go pick up exactly what you're talking about, a subscription where they're just like, oh, I have four or five comics that have come in. My, you know, it's funny. My my favorite thing about comics was always origin stories. So I had friends and they would have comics that really did start at comic book number one, and I would read that. What you were mentioning, that you liked these things where that, you know, they were helping the little guy. They were being heroic. You know, would that, is that kind of like the whole story, or is there something else over time that you've developed to like in comics?
1: Oh, I guess what I've liked over years now, I've been in my mid-50s now and having been reading comics for just about 50 years, it's the development of the character. Being able to look back and see that the way that Spider-Man has changed over the years, like Mark was talking about. And you're not just talking about different artists or writers' impressions of Spider-Man. They've truly, most comic book creators follow the mythology of the character. That's, you know, every company has issues of comics. There at Marvel Comics, you can go into the Marvel Library and you can start studying up on your history of Spider-Man, and you can pick maybe an unexplored thread and run with it from there as a new creator. But you see these people and they are following off a mythology of a character that's been around for 20 years, 50 years, in some cases, 80 years.
4: Yeah, I mean, Superman is 80 years old. Batman's got to be similar in age. The thing about the Marvel characters is they're all like 60 years old. You know, like Submariner and Spider-Man and Iron Man, the Avengers, they started really in the 60s and 70s. So they were birthed out of a different time. Although you could say that DC Comics and Marvel, the major ones, were both really interested in the hero that helps people who would otherwise suffer at the hands of people who have bad intent.
1: Yeah, the very first thing that Superman did as a character in Action Comics number one, when we first see him in his outfit, is he stopped an act of domestic violence that he heard. So they have always been very much standing up for the little guy, and that probably has a lot to do with who the creators were of these things.
4: Now, you have the kids coming in, I mean, not kid, little kids, but I mean, you have the Gate students, they come in. What do you start showing them right away so that they understand what is great about comics?
1: I would leave that one up to Mark. Mark does more with showing his students what's great about comics than I do.
2: I think that's, you know, kind of goes into one of my favorite parts of the job, which are teachable moments, you know, and with Gate, being that we're out in the community at different job sites, we get a lot of that. There is a lot to learn about comic book collecting. So we do a lot of talking and looking in the cases and talking about what's in different areas, the different ways to collect comic books, how you can read them through. You can get a trade paperback. And, you know, if you want to just read the story, you know, that's a great way to go. You can get a full story in one book. I also talk to them about, they get to, one of the benefits for the students working is they get to take a couple comics home. And so they get to kind of explore a little bit and discover what they like. And I kind of say, well, what kind of characters are you familiar with? Who would you like to read more about? So we get a lot of moments where we can talk about some of the different aspects. There are graded comics in all the cases. There are some, they want to know, why is this comic worth so much money? And so we kind of talk about some of those different aspects of collecting. I do some selling of comic books on eBay, and I go to some comic swaps. And so I talk to them about that and some of the different ways that you can go about collecting.
6: When Captain America throws his mighty shield.
0: I'm Stephen Glickman, host of this episode of The Common Good on KXRW Vancouver, 99.9 FM. 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My guest co-hosts are Alexis and Robert, who are Gate students. 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
0: 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I'm your host, Stephen Glickman, and my guests today are Chris, the owner of I Like Comics, and Mark, a GATE teacher and job coach who also works at I Like Comics, which is a GATE job site. My guest co-hosts are Alexis and Robert, who are GATE students. Our conversation about comics and I Like Comics as a GATE job site now continues.
4: Now, Mark, before the break, we were talking about how you kind of get the kids into comics, which I think is a good lead to a question that Alexis wanted to ask.
3: What's your favorite thing about the comics business?
2: When I was collecting comics, like, not so much when I was younger, but when I got into high school, I was still collecting comics. And I felt like I was the only person who bought comics in high school. I wasn't. I just didn't know there was other people. The thing I really like about working at the shop and bringing the students in is when I go in there, I know that other people are interested in something that I'm interested in. And sometimes it may not be the exact thing, but I love talking to people about comics and working there and going with students there. That's all I do for the whole time I'm there. And I just love that. It's just, I have a community, and that's really, we really are a community. The comic book, we embrace our nerddom.
4: It's very interesting when you get into comics and you get into like sci-fi, hero movies, you get some people who are very opinionated about what can and can't happen. But overall, I think that the comic community, when you go to cons, is very inclusive. So that has to be, Chris, for you, like, this is just more people to share our love of comics with. When you have, like, the students come in, just like anybody in the community.
1: It really is. It hasn't always been that way. I actually was working in a comic book shop in Southern Oregon in the early 1980s. And you had pretty much one type of person coming in. It was going to be male between the ages of 12 and 20. And anything other than that was a real outlier. And it's taken a bit longer than I would have expected for comics to become as diverse as they have, but they very much are now. And like you talked about, especially the inclusivity that you see going to Comic-Cons, you see everybody. And you see that coming in. And the heroes are reflecting that now. I remember I had a guy come in with his probably 5-year-old girl, and she saw Kamala Khan, Miss Marvel. And she just went, "Dad, she looks like me. Can we get that one?" And it just, for people that look like me, you know, middle-aged white males, there's a lot of heroes. We have lots of people to relate to. There is no shortage of that. So it's nice to see comics realize that there's more than just people that look like me out there, and that everybody wants that heroic representation. And we see that now.
4: Now, Robert was going to ask, how have you seen the comic book industry change? And you've just answered his question. Do you have another question you want to ask? Or we just stumped Robert. You came in here, you meant well, you've just ruined Robert's chance to ask a question.
1: Well, I've got more answers to that question, too, want to run with it.
2: How have the movies, you know, like, affected the business?
1: Well, let's give Robert a chance to ask the question.
5: What do you hope students gain from their work experience at I Like Comics?
1: Oh, curveball. Okay.
2: You want me to answer?
1: I'll run with it
2: what
1: and give a
2: think?
1: Short answer. Well, I guess for me, mentioning that I have a son on the spectrum also, I want to see these young people be able to feel comfortable in a public setting. I want them to feel accepted. I want them to feel valued. I want them to leave there knowing this is a safe place for me and I can be a part of any society I choose to be a part of.
2: In addition, love that. And Chris's son also works at the shop, by the way. Yeah. So some of the things we're working on are you know, organization. Like I said earlier, we're working on understanding the comics and collecting. Big thing, teamwork, you know, because we do work together on a lot of different projects at the shop. And we have to communicate with each other. And the biggest thing is we want to have fun at work. You know, we don't, we can have fun at work.
4: Okay, I've got a question for you. I hope there's an answer for it, which is, have you seen a Gate student recommend a comic to another customer?
2: Yes, I have.
4: Do you remember what it was?
2: I don't. I have seen that, and I've, you know, while we're working, there are customers like sorting through the bins, and we're engaging with customers and talking about things.
4: How do you feel like that? That's a sign that it's working. The program is working. Not just the program, but the shop is working. The shop, I like comics and the Gate program. I mean, that's it all comes together once a Gate student as a worksite employee recommends a comic. I mean, that just seems like it's all come together there.
2: Mm-hmm. Yeah, for sure. And when they find something they like and they come back the next time to work and they're like, I want to look for more of this. You know, that we're starting that path.
4: What I want is I want you to start carrying a comic that a Gate student wrote in part because they were inspired by comics because they worked at I Like Comics.
2: We actually had a student recently take a comic book writing class at Clark College. He's gone to a couple of talks they've had. And he Chris donated some comics with blank covers for us. And so we've had students doing the art on them, and we're going to display them. The student who took the class took a blank comic that I had given him and drew a cover on it for me, and I've got that up in the class. So yeah, we're looking to explore different ways to express ourselves and different ways to enjoy reading.
4: Is there any comics that are coming on the scene or have in the last few years that, you know, they're not Marvel, they're not DC, but that you feel like people should know about?
2: Yeah.
1: Yeah, there are so many. I mean, you know, Walking Dead started as a comic book and we all know that name.
4: Mm-hmm.
1: There's Spawn is another one that's a huge name in Image Comics, which is actually headquartered in Portland now. And this is probably my own personal bias. Marvel and DC, large corporations, you're working for them, you agree to a pay rate, and you pick up your paycheck. Creator-owned comics. This is something that's a passion project for you, and I always feel like, well, I gave great effort when I was with DHL. The most effort I've ever put into any job has been my comic shop. I just think when it's something that's a passion for you and it's your own personal piece of art, that's where you're going to see your best effort.
4: It's funny that you say that because I used to work for a guy as a general contractor, and he wasn't much older than I was at the time. But the thing I always say to people is he could still sweep up better than I could, even though I did it the way he showed me how to do it, because he had a better understanding of how cleaning up fit in with the whole scheme of the job, from doing it day to day to what the final thing was. And so when you're a DHL, you're a piece in the puzzle. You have a comic book shop. You are the puzzle, you know, and then you make the pieces are the customers. Now it's the Gate students. And then you see the whole, you know, you have the overview so you can direct that. Anything ever really surprise you in the time that you've had I Like Comics open or that you've worked with the Gate students?
1: Well, I think anytime you're working with the general public, there's going to be lots of surprises. We just had an event this Saturday called Free Comic Book Day. It's an international event where we get sample comics from the publishers and give them away for free. And I remember very well last year, after having done this for 14 years at the time, having to say to a parent, I don't

0: And if you, once you open the comic, that's a different standard. So there's pristine. It's like, oh, I got the comic. I put it in a sleeve. It's for a collection. So if you lick them, you're knocking it down at least a couple of pegs.
1: You are indeed. Yeah, that and I, even though this is what I do and my life is very centered around it and I have a deep passion for it, I am often surprised at how much this medium means to people. We have a lot of guests in our store. And I have had customers, grown men, I've watched them tear up over getting to meet a creator that they have wanted to meet all their lives, whose work meant something to them and touched them so deeply. And you can just see the emotion ripple through them as they get to meet this creator who did something that changed their lives in a way.
0: Yeah, I mean, you're talking about like, you know, Marvel, of course, they're like you said, a big corporation. But Stan Lee, aside from all the comics he created, he used to write a kind of a note from the editor.
1: Letters to the, yeah.
0: Yeah.
2: And Stan's soapbox.
0: Exactly. And it really, I think, affected people pretty profoundly. So I guess the big takeaway from today is comic books can really profoundly affect people and positively help them. And if you want to go to a place, I mean, I don't know if I can even just like promote that, oh, you should go to, I like comics.
1: Oh, you can. It's fine.
0: But I'm going to. So I can't really say that. But if somebody really wants to experience comics, where would you suggest they go?
1: I always suggest going to your local comic shop. In the Portland metro area, I believe there is 14 different stores. That's an unusual amount for a metro area of any size. That's a huge amount. So look for the one closest to you. And everyone has their own. Every shop has their own identity. That's the great thing about small businesses. They all have their own shtick. Find the one that fits with you. Find a place that you feel comfortable and good at and you mesh.
0: Well, Chris and Mark, thank you so much for coming in today and talking about this. I think this is a really – it's just a feel-good story. And if you like comics, there's a place you can go and get comics. You could also meet other people who like comics. So, again, thank you so much for coming in today.
1: Thanks for having us.
2: Thank you for having us. We like comics.
0: 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I've been your host, Stephen Glickman. 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Special thanks to guest co-hosts Robert and Alexis, who also worked on the production of this episode. 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

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That was just Resk El Ain with Mustafa El Saka. Before that, the track was Waka Juju Part 3 by Manu Dibango, Omar El Shirai before that with Souk, Manu Dibango before that with Africa Boogie, and Johnny Yoshinaga with The Rain. 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Up next, Day by Day by Masatoshi Kono.

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I'm DJ Stina. Thanks for joining me for this hour of disco, boogie, world travel, time travel. That was just Frey Koja with Ike Sarbainakuli. Before that, Cheb Tahar and Chaba Noria with La Habibi Kuala Ela. Le Abrani with Avrahi, and After Five at Cafe Bar by Yuji Mitsuyua here on KXRW.

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10: 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My name is Klaus Fluoride, and this is episode 10, which is dun dun dun, a themed episode. Ooh.

0: On today's show, I'll be playing relatively new music from Ireland, which is requiring me to break from my paradigm of bookending the show with a cover and the original. To be clear, I am starting with a cover, but I'll be skipping the 25-year-old original since I'm focusing on just newer stuff. And this is as new as they come. This is from the recently released Help 2 LP, which it's a compilation record. It raises money for the War Child Charity Fund. And this is Fontaines, D.C. doing Sinead O'Connor's classic Black Boys on Mopeds.
1: Get it on!

0: That was Madra Solic from their EP It's a Hell of an Age, which came out a few months ago, and that track was called Blue and Gold. Madra Solic, by the way, translates to Dirty Dog. Before that, you heard Joshua Burnside with a song called With You from his most recent LP called It's Not Going to Be Okay, which was released earlier this year. And that album is absolutely beautiful, but it's truly a tearjerker, as the majority of the content is about how he's been coping or not coping with the death of his best friend. Right now, though, a band that's been heavy on my playlist for a few years now, this is The Juice by the Mary Wallopers. And yes, I had to bleep out a bad word because we can turn on The Walking Dead and watch a human being being torn to shreds in frighteningly accurate detail. But God forbid that we hear a string of consonants and vowels that most 10-year-olds already have in their regular lexicon. Deep breath, Mr. Murphy. Namaste. Namaste.
1: There's nothing on the press, there's nothing on the telly.

0: From 2024, that was Hartan with a song called Bonudi Hall, which translates to That Woman Yonder. Those guys refer to themselves as Tradonica, which I think is pretty accurate. And before that, also blending the traditional with the modern, you heard Seamus Fogarty with a sprightly little number called I Passed Your House. Up next, two real-life examples of how KXRW stays on the air.
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0: This is the Head Full of Bees show, and you're right in the middle of an all-Irish smackdown. Next up is a beautifully sparse reinterpretation of a centuries-old tune. This is Niamh Barry. The song is called Geordie. It's great. You're going to love the way it sounds, I guarantee it.

0: for some work. I'm Johnny Walkman looking for some work. I'm Johnny Walkman looking for some work. I'm Johnny Walkman looking for some work. I'm Johnny Walkman looking for some work. I'm Johnny Walkman looking for some work. I'm Johnny Walkman looking for some work. I'm Johnny Walkman looking for some work.
1: That was Rua Ree, which in English means red-haired, doing a song called Johnny Workman. I looked up photos of the guy, by the way, and lo and behold, red hair. Before that, from 2023, you heard Bla Na Hoige, which translates to the blossom of youth, doing a song called Sean Gawa. So much Irish I had to practice ahead of time, and I didn't do a good job. You guys are making me work here. This is supposed to be a hobby. All right, quick break to pay our bills. Back in 1 minute.
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1: The Scratch are really working hard these days. They have a brand new LP out called Pull Like a Dog. They've been touring all over, including across the river over in Portland. They're one of my favorite bands to come out of Ireland in the last 10 years. They do a really good job of blending metal with traditional Irish in a way that's not hokey or corny or obvious. And they're really strong songwriters. This is from a few years back, but it's a serious speaker blower, and it's one of the few songs of theirs that the FCC will allow me to play because, again, swearing. It's the Irish, you know? So yeah, this is The Scratch with a song called Another Round.

least. So I figure maybe this will do the same for others. Before that, you heard a wild and experimental take on an old Appalachian classic, Mole in the Ground, by the really interesting John Francis Flynn. And that does it for episode 10, the all-Irish episode. I hope you liked it. I did, and that's what counts. And as always, you can go online at kxrw.fm to stream previous episodes, or you can download the xray.fm app on your mobile device to get to the same content. You can also follow me on Instagram if you are so inclined at headfulofbeeskxrw. And finally, you can also go to my playlist on Spotify under the profile Head Full of Bees. My name is Old Dirty Bastard. The show is called Head Full of Bees. 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Thank you. 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

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The name of this program is Time into Space, and I'm your host. My name is Jeff. I'm here every Thursday afternoon at 4 p.m. I don't know about you, but I don't really like the term obscure music or obscure records. I mean, as it happens, most records are printed or most records are pressed, that's the word I'm looking for, in the thousands, sometimes in the hundreds of thousands, and then they're sent out into the world. So somewhere out there, some odd record is somebody's favorite record. So I really don't believe in obscure records. It's just, they're just records that you haven't heard yet. So with that in mind, I'm going to play a few artists that you may not have ever heard. Hopefully you'll enjoy some of the stuff that I played today. I'm going to start out with something by Urban Verbs. This is Next Question from their self-titled debut album here on KXRW.

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Ending that set of music here on KXRW with Green on Red from the Two Bibles EP. And we heard the song A Tragedy. Ahead of that, we had The Leaving Trains from their album Well Down Blue Highway. And we heard the song Always Between Wars. Before that, we had Human Switchboard with Say No to Saturday's Girl from their album Who's Landing in My Hangar. And to start us out, we heard Urban Verbs from their self-titled debut album with the song Next Question. You are listening to Time Into Space, and I'm your host. My name is Jeff. I'm here every Thursday, starting at 4 p.m. Up next, this is a band out of North Carolina from their second album, Sounding to Try Like You. This is Vanilla Trainwreck with the song Jangareen here on KXRW.

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You're listening to Time Into Space here on KXRW. My name is Jeff. I'm the host of this program, and I'm here every Thursday afternoon from 4 to 5 p.m. We wrapped up that set of music with the band Hugo Largo from their album Drum, and we heard Eskimo Song. Ahead of that, we had Butterflies by Miracle Legion, and that comes from their EP entitled The Backyard. And to start us out, we heard Vanilla Trainwreck from out of North Carolina from their second album, Sounding to Try Like You. And we heard the song Jangarine. Up next here on KXRW, this is the band After Image. 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And this is the song The Long Walk by After Image here on KXRW.

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The name of this program is Time into Space, and I'm your host. My name is Jeff. I'm here every Thursday afternoon from 4 until 5. Just there before the break, we heard a band entitled Four Way Cross from their Shimmer 12-inch single with the song That's All. Out of that, we had Indian Bingo with the song Stan. And to start us out, we heard After Image from a collection entitled The Faces to Hide that was put out by Independent Project Records. And we heard the song The Long Walk. Up next, I'm going to play a track from one of my favorite records that I used to find in basically in dollar bins, or people really didn't care about this record for a really long time. Although it's a New York band, it was produced by Philip Glass, and it came out on RCA Records, so it had everything going for it. This is Romantic Me by Polyrock from their self-titled debut album here on KXRW.

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Wrapping up that set of music with Code Blue from their self-titled debut album with the song Somebody Knows here on KXRW. Before that, we had Suburban Lawns with the song My Boyfriend, and that comes from their 7-inch single Gidget Goes to Hell. And to start us out, we heard Polyrock with the song Romantic Me, and that appears on their self-titled debut album. My name is Jeff, and you are listening to Time Into Space, and that is just about all the time I have for this afternoon. I'm here every Thursday afternoon on KXRW from 4 until 5 p.m. I'm going to leave you here with one last track. This is from Gary Myrick and the Figures. This is from his first album. This is Ever Since the World Began here on KXRW, and I'll be back next week.

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I am DJ Wednesday. 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And KXRY Portland, that is KXRY 91.1 and 107.1. And if you're listening to Halen Wheeler, Manzanita, and Rockaway Beach, 91.7 on the FM band there. 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Radio is yours. Hey, check it out. We've been discussing off air that we can talk about it on air. We're moving, people. Go to our website to find out more information. But cat's starting to come out of the bag. And we're moving. We'll talk more this evening about it. But we just now realized that it's public. So we're like, what? Exciting. But anyways, good stuff. Here's some Love and Rockets.

Chapter House here. We are the beautiful off their album, Blood Music. Anybody check them out when they came into town? I guess it was a couple weeks ago. So good. And, yeah. So anyways, big news. X-Ray FM is moving. We're super excited. We can talk about it now. And some more information is on our website. But what I can tell you is that we're officially moving to our new home in Southeast Portland in partnership with Kickstand Comedy. X-Ray's new headquarters will be on the corner of Southeast 10th and Hawthorne beginning this fall. And our transition to this new location will enable us to make better radio and engage with the public. And in a very accessible location. We're excited about this. So more details again on the website. And if you want to request, 971-220-KXRY is your request line. This is Six Beats Under, goth, gays, post-punk. All of that here, Monday nights.

Emma Anderson of Lush, formerly of Lush, doing Tonight Is Mine. We heard Mine Kingdom, Echo and the Bunnymen. And this is some Strange Boutique right here on Six Feet Under on X-Ray FM.

Love me some Bachelor Lashes. We heard some Strange Boutique before that. I am pretty determined to continue to play School of Seven Bells for eternity, since they are no longer a band and cannot be a band. The legacy lives on here, friends. It's amazing stuff right here.

no idea what happened there, but we're going to run with it. This new machine in the garden called Space Time. Sorry, Cockroach Twins and Harold Bud, didn't mean to kick you out to play something new.

You're listening to Six Beats Under. Time flies when you're spinning tunes. Got about 15, 16 minutes, I don't know, math, left of the show, and then Laced Punch is at the top of the set. I don't know why, but as I progressively get into my show, I have a tendency to get slower and then realize that Laced Punch is up next, and I gotta back my way out of that. This is Stoa here. We heard new stuff from Machine in the Garden, and I abruptly kicked the Moon and the Melodies off the track. Don't know why. Technology. We heard some School of Seven Bells doing ILU. We heard Bat for Lashes prior to that. Yeah. Hope everyone's enjoying the gloomy Monday. Rain is here, I think, through tomorrow. And then hang on to your hats, my friends, because the heat is back on. But it's to be expected. Summer is knocking on our door. Stay cool, stay warm, stay whatever temperature makes you feel good. Like I mentioned, I got a couple more tracks. Laced Punch is at the top of the set. Don't touch that dial. Keep it here at X-Ray FM.

going to leave you with another track after this. Lace Punch is at the top of the set. This is like, I think a scratch vocal for the track here, mouth to mouth. I don't know if they decided to just have Jeanette Landry sing on it later, but anyways, they re-released this album and included this where he did a take it mouth to mouth. Anyways, this is The Glove, of course, Blue Sunshine. Some Bauhaus prior to that, King Volcano. Some Dead Can Dance. I'm going to leave you with some Susie and the Banshees because I can. All right, next Monday, join me. Counting down the days being in the studio. And then we're moving.

I'm back. Welcome to the Samantha Page Show here on KXRW 99.9 FM, Vancouver, Washington. It's a pleasure to be back. There are various reasons why I

and on the air for a bit, but I am not going to bore you by going into those because it's not important. What is important is that I have a wonderful show for you today. Today, I'll be talking with a member of Volume Bomb Records. I'll be speaking with Jamie Lynn, and she is working with a program called Unmuted, which is a program to front female-led and queer punk artists in the Portland area. And I think that's a wonderful program, and I want to give them as much support as possible. Along with me today as a special guest, I'm also going to have co-host Autumn Rose from KXRW's Stories from a Trans Witch. She can also be found on Substack. She will be joining me as a special sort of co-host and guest to assist me along with this episode. So I'm really, really excited to have you joining us. And I want to say thank you. It's been a while. I hope I didn't let most of you down. And we're going to talk a bit again about Volume Bomb Records, a little bit of Portland punk and some queer punk history. And we're going to get into it in just a few moments after these words from our sponsors. So come right back. Thanks.

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2: 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Today we're going to be talking with Jamie Lynn from Volume Bomb Records. A bit about Volume Bomb. They've been around since about 2015 here in the Portland area. They began as sort of a DIY or do-it-yourself guerrilla operation, making compilation records and releasing those along with putting on shows. However, in about 2022, they grew up and they started a corporation. They became a nonprofit, 501c3 nonprofit corporation, and the model and mission of the label is to keep the music coming. Jamie Lynn is going to tell us a little bit about a program that Volume Bomb Records started, and that program is called Unmuted. Unmuted is Volume Bomb's effort towards advancing queer and female-led punk bands. They note that in the music industry, diversity has always been synonymous with punk and creativity, but it's still hard for queer and women-led bands to find purchase in the largely straight, cis, male-dominated realms of aggressive rock, like punk, metal, hardcore, and other forms of underground. This is why Volume Bomb, through Unmuted, decided on focusing and elevating the visibility of queer-led and female-led punk bands. Unmuted's first official event will be on July 4th, 2026, and that's going to be Pride at Full Volume. It's an all-ages, free-to-attend afternoon-evening block party. It'll be located at 2500 block of Southeast Clinton, and they'll have two stages, and they'll be alternating between queer-led and female-led bands, and they'll have some drag performers too, of course, so yay to that. In order to help with that, you can go to donorbox.org, and that's the Unmuted Pride at Full Volume. And more importantly, on Friday, May 29th, so this month coming up, they're having a benefit gala to assist with Unmuted and getting it off the ground. And it will include a silent auction, some signature cocktails, and some delicious noshes and fun while helping to raise visibility for queer and women-led bands in the Pacific Northwest. And they are selling tickets for this event on their website. The tickets are priced at gala in this economy at $6.60 or 66 cents, and then literally the middle option at $36.66, and then the final shut up and take my money option at $66.60. So they'll be having a silent auction. There'll be a band that's playing called Creature Party, and there'll be some fun things to do and get to meet some people and again, elevate those queer and female-led artists. What they raise, my understanding at least, is what they raise at this gala will then be used to help put on their next show again, which is that Pride at Full Volume on July 4th. Well, when we come back, now with that extra bit of information, we'll get into my interview with Jamie Lynn after these words from our sponsors.
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2: 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And we're excited to talk to Jamie Lynn here. With me also is my co-host for today, the wonderful Autumn Rose, the trans witch, who's agreed to help me by filling in. Autumn, would you say hi?
8: Hey, everybody. Welcome to our show.
2: Thank you so much. And Jamie Lynn, if you wouldn't mind.
9: Hello, I'm Jamie Lynn.
2: Welcome to the show. So this is a joy for me because I have extreme, well, I don't want to say extreme, but I have a passion for punk rock. I grew up listening to punk, and I love independent radio, our labels. You work with an independent label called Volume Bomb.
9: Yep.
2: And Volume Bomb, do they have like a specific focus when it comes to artists?
9: So the best way to put it is that we believe in punk as the big umbrella.
2: Yeah.
9: Right? So hardcore and metal, but also goth and, you know, a little bit of pop punk maybe, or just like,
2: yeah,
9: it is, anyway, we try to be expansive with that. You know, we're not going to put on a bluegrass show and we're not going to put on a hip hop show probably, but garage fits in that, all that kind
2: yeah.
9: of stuff.
2: Yeah. So you want punk as the over identifying umbrella, which includes a lot of subgroups within it, whether it be hardcore or whether it be post-punk or goth. Exactly. So you welcome all those artists.
9: Yes. And we are trying to hit that note kind of as hard as possible, because when we say punk rock, there's a large part of the population that's like, oh, well, that's that, you know, stuff that they don't know how to play music and it's four chords and they're loud, right?
2: Right. Four chords and an attitude.
9: Yeah, exactly.
2: Nothing wrong with that, by the way.
9: No, absolutely not.
8: I support that.
9: Yeah. But we want to indicate that we are bigger than that.
2: Okay.
9: Like the umbrella is large.
2: I gotcha. And, you know, I was always, you know, I grew up in the hardcore scene when there was a very strict definition of what counted as punk.
9: So, yeah.
2: And I always felt that that umbrella should be larger. So I appreciate that your record label does that. And it includes more artists and more voices and more sounds within punk, because there's a lot of room in punk.
9: Yeah.
2: So are you all local artists primarily, or are you national or?
9: Not national, certainly. Pacific Northwest is okay. What we say.
2: Yeah.
9: So, yes, it's a lot of Portland bands, but we have a show that we do in Astoria called mm-hmm. Coastal Chaos.
2: Oh, nice.
9: We have in Olympia, there's Capital Radio Day for Capital Radio, which is a radio station in Olympia. Mm-hmm. Surprise, surprise. And this will be the second year we're helping them with their festival.
2: Oh, wow. Okay, that's fantastic.
9: Yeah. And so it is growing. I don't know how big we're going to get it, because like what Volume Bomb is known for is the block party.
2: Uh-huh.
9: And it's the top of Hawthorne at the end of August. It's five venues. It's 50 bands.
2: Wow, that's fantastic. Yeah.
9: And we also, part of Volume Bomb's mission is keeping admissions low. And if we could do all free shows all the time.
2: Yeah, right.
9: Punk rock, as it were. But it's like $20 for the block party.
2: But that's five venues.
9: 50 bands.
2: Wow.
9: Over a course of a day.
2: Okay, yeah. You can't beat that.
8: So, question for you, just out of curiosity, you said the show in Astoria was Coastal Chaos. What was your turnout for that event?
9: I have not been around long enough for that. I think because it hasn't happened this year yet. We've done it like 4 years in a row, but I only started being really part of Volume Bomb as opposed to just like checking IDs or whatever in November, technically.
2: Is that when Volume Bomb decided to sort of advance this program Unmuted? Or
9: yes.
2: I'm sorry, I don't mean to interrupt you, but can you tell us what Unmuted's goal is?
9: The elevator pitch is...
2: I love high peaks.
9: So Unmuted's purpose is to promote queer and women-led bands in the Pacific Northwest.
2: Fabulous. Wonderful.
9: Or, you know, Portland and beyond. You know, we're kind of playing with different languages.
2: Under the punk umbrella.
9: Correct.
2: Okay.
9: Yes, yes. I am personally maybe hoping to push that umbrella a little bit more, but there's plenty of queer and women-led bands in the punk scene already, right?
2: Oh, yeah, true.
9: And we, right, one of the things that we say is that Volume Bomb has always had those kind of bands in them. There's never been, because punk is queer inherently.
2: Oh, yeah.
9: And so.
2: There was a Texas punk band who was gay. The lead singer over there, MDC or something like that, Millions of Dead Crops, I can't remember, or Millions of Dead. But they were an openly out punk band back in the hardcore, the birth of hardcore, late 70s, early 80s. So it's not like there hasn't been queer representation in punk. It's always been there.
9: Exactly.
2: Yeah.
9: I think inherently, right?
2: Right.
9: But there's still, like in any male-dominated industry, it is harder for women in queer bands to exist, especially when you're looking at, like, hardcore. You're looking at metal. Not that those things don't exist and not that they are getting... We are seeing more of them, right?
10: Right.
9: But we want to see even more.
10: Oh, I totally agree. And I you know, part of me is cynical and part of me says, like, oh, it's punk DEI, which is not, because punk's always been, first of all, do it your, you know, yourself, but also, to give you my background, I come from basically from Dead Kennedys, and and that record label that they had was inclusive. It was, you know, I always found that to be like the way punk should be, and it's nice. Generation later, almost maybe or a couple of decades later, to see that ethos still carries.
8: Well, I mean, it's amazing that you have an organization that's kind of focusing on fostering that bridge between the cis female category and the queer community, because my show deals with a lot of politics, and when we're talking politics, that's still an area where our society is very divided, and any area that we can come together like this, you know, it gives us hope on how we can progress our community and our society as well. I'm all on board. I think it's amazing.
10: I just to follow up on that and put you more on the spot here, Jamie Lynn.
9: Wait, I'm on the spot?
10: Well, you're on the air. Kind of the same thing. You know, in the rhetoric currently being tossed around about trans people or queer people is this idea that we're opposed somehow to women, that we want to, you know, somehow invade their you know, perfect, well fought for in every step of the way realm. And that isn't, I mean, trans women are women, so why wouldn't we advocate for women's, you know, rights? So it's nice to see that there's this inclusion of both the female-led artists along with the queer artists, because in my mind, they're synonymous in some ways. You know, they're both marginalized communities, and anything that pushes those voices to the front is helpful for both communities. And you're right, the rock scene is male-dominated. It always has been.
9: Right. This might be an easier thing or an unnecessary thing if we were a disco label.
10: Oh, wow. Yeah, of course. Like, right. Yeah.
9: Or, you know, a pop. Yes, exactly. But Bubblegum Pop is going to be very queer. Very women led.
10: Yeah.
9: Queer. The reason I got picked was, right, my friend Jason Roxmore, who couldn't be with us today because he is sick, sad, very sad. He was like, hey, they decided, Volume Bomb, before I got hired, decided on doing Unmuted.
10: Okay.
9: And then Jason was like, you are perfect for this.
10: Excellent, yeah.
9: And
10: he was right.
2: 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I am Samantha Page, and I'm talking with Jamie Lynn from Volume Bomb Records, along with my special guest host, Autumn Rose, from the Stories from a Trans Witch here on KXRW also. We'll be right back with the rest of our interview after these messages from our sponsor.
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2: 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I'm your host, Samantha Page, and Autumn Rose, my co-host, and I are interviewing Jamie Lynn of Volume Bomb Records. Volume Bomb Records is a local independent punk label here in the Pacific Northwest area that is currently launching an initiative called Unmuted, which intends to highlight and to front both female-led and queer-led punk rock voices. So back to the interview.
8: I know KXRW in June, we're having the book fair, and it's our first media fest, which is teaching individuals how to get involved with media, how to, you know, the production side of it or, you know, the talent side.
10: Wait, they have a training class?
8: Yeah, that's what we're doing. Sorry, folks. Samantha does not here. Keep up with they're the corporate just, yeah. emails. We'll catch
10: no, God, email is the downfall of civilization.
8: So, you know, basically this is an opportunity and fundraiser we're doing to bring awareness to media and getting involved in media. What could you tell the audience? It's like when you're getting involved in a nonprofit that is music-based on the media side.
9: I mean, I was asked, and I said yes. So,
8: well, there you go.
9: I...
8: That's how a queen handles it.
9: Yes, absolutely. No, I mean, like, the person to ask that would be Jason, right? Yeah. Or somebody else in Volume Bomb. So, right, Volume Bomb is really just five of us as far as, like, leadership and people that are, you know, on the books or whatever you want to call it.
10: Sure. How many bands do you have on the roster?
9: I can't answer that.
10: Yeah, changes all the time, I imagine, too.
9: Well, and it's, I don't know if we have things, we have bands that we work with.
10: Mm-hmm. Yeah.
9: And, like, bands that will almost always be at the block party. And we have people that we'll ask, such as Creature Party, to do something special like a gala. Mm-hmm. And also Creature Party, among others, will be playing at Pride at Full Volume, which is the July 4th party.
10: Oh, and that's, we're definitely wanting to talk about that too.
9: Yeah, yeah.
10: Yeah. And that's a Volume Bomb production too, or do you have
9: yes. Okay. No. All of this is Volume Bomb. Unmuted is very much part of Volume Bomb.
10: Right. So it sounds to me like you that Volume Bomb, you know, being a business, a charitable organization.
9: Only for about a little over a year.
10: Okay.
9: But it'd be, been around for 10 years.
10: Ah, okay. And like any charity, or the goal is to grow, right? The more people that listen, the more people you can assist, or the more money that you have to put on, you know, things and ways to help people. So everybody benefits from this program is what it sounds like. And I think it's wonderful that more voices, marginalized voices, get a chance to play in a more masculine environment like rock.
9: Well, and like Volume Bomb has been, right, for cis white dudes.
10: Yeah.
9: And as much as like they support punk, I mean, queer and women, for cis white dudes
10: uh-huh.
9: want to advance this idea of yeah. unmuted and right. And so, but they were like, this is not, we can be allies and we can help, but this is not who we are. And,
10: yeah.
9: And so that is where
10: and
9: I
10: then,
9: come in.
10: And then they asked you and you said yes, because you're the queen. Yeah.
9: Yeah. Yeah, exactly. Yeah. But I don't like, I know nothing about music in general. I mean, production,
10: mm-hmm.
9: being in media.
10: Yeah.
9: I obviously love music in general.
10: Oh, yeah. I play in mean stereo. Yeah.
9: Yeah. Actually, I started. Buying physical media again and ripping it and mm-hmm. having it on my hard drive, and then I'm using different services to stream it wherever the yeah. heck I am.
10: Oh, good.
9: And that was actually one of the reasons that Jason was like, you are into music. You like music.
10: Mm-hmm.
9: But I'm very much punk adjacent.
10: Okay.
9: Like, I love Creature Party, but I would call them some cross of, like, doo-wop garage punk.
10: Oh, wow. Okay. So like... Blondie started out as kind of a girl doo-wop group.
9: Yeah. But Creature Party's great. They're hyper queer, and the lead person sings and plays a keytar.
10: Oh my gosh. A keytar. That is fantastic. I love it.
9: Does
10: anyone else play a keytar anymore?
9: I'm sure someone does.
10: I'm sure too. But that's
8: fantastic. There was a band I liked back in the day. I don't know if they're still on the mainstream, but it was called Mute Math, and they had a keytar.
10: Oh, wow. Were they local or were they?
8: It was almost like an indie. They were touring with Switchfoot at the time.
10: Okay.
8: So
10: okay.
8: Huh. But yeah. They had that keytar vibe. It was amazing.
10: We need more. Like the more cowbell joke. You know, more keytar. More keytar.
9: I'm punk adjacent. I am music adjacent. I'm media adjacent. Like,
10: okay. Like
9: I said, theater is my background. Ultimately.
10: Actually, I wanted to get into your background, so this will lead naturally into that, because I was curious how one gets involved in a record label. I mean, having a dream job like an AR person, you know, assigning new bands would be a way to live a life. But I'm way too old for that. But how did you come to music? Will you have a musical background? Did you play an instrument, or were you more of a theater person?
9: Nope. I was forced to learn piano as a child, and after a couple semi-scarring events, I was told that I didn't have to anymore.
10: Ooh, yay, yeah.
9: And I think in sixth grade, I had to be in band, or I picked to be in band, and I attempted to play the clarinet, which also failed.
10: Yeah.
9: So I don't have the perseverance to play an instrument.
10: No, I own an electric guitar, but I only wear it well. I don't play it at all. Yeah, it's just an affectation.
8: Part of your prop closet over there.
10: Yes, well, I have a lot of props at home. Anyway, so you came by it, honestly, then, through fandom is how you came to it.
9: Yes, absolutely. And just like being, right, like just about anything, I think, especially in this town, it's who I knew.
10: Yeah.
9: It was the friends that I had.
10: Yeah.
9: Right. Okay. Because what I bring to the table is not knowledge of how to sign a band. I don't, or how to book a venue. But also that is all taken care of, right? Like Volume Bomb's been around. Yeah. Exactly. Yeah. Yeah. Right. But they've been doing this for 10 years. Like that part is all covered. I don't need to know any of that.
10: Right. Yeah.
9: And so what I'm bringing is partially some nonprofit experience. I had my own theater company very, very briefly.
10: Wow.
9: 20 years ago. So I have some of that, and I know how to throw a good party too. So
10: there you go. Yeah. No, that's important. You got to be able to do that. That's a skill. It really is. I love the idea then that you are free to essentially be the face, if not the point person for this project, Unmuted. Your nonprofit work probably is more important than what's in your record library for that.
9: Absolutely.
10: And I appreciate that they found someone who not only has the appreciation for the music, but also has the skills and the knowledge to make it an effective program. So, you know, way to go, Volume Mom.
9: Yeah.
10: Four cis dudes did a good job. Let's just say that.
9: Yep. Yeah. These are cis dudes that I all deeply love. So let's be clear about that.
10: Right? Yeah, exactly. I'm appreciative of that. And I'm very glad that they chose someone who appears to have a passion for the program itself. And I can tell that you are passionate about the program. So thank you for being here to talk about it.
9: Of course. No, well, thank you for having me.
10: So then through theater my failed attempt at band was with the saxophone. So I totally relate.
8: Am I the only band nerd in the room?
10: You may be, Autumn. I think you're the only one who actually can sing a tune.
8: I had 3 years of trombone until I had to give it up for football. So.
10: Wow.
9: Oh. I mean, I can sing pretty well. Karaoke is a thing that I love dearly. And if I felt like I had the time, I might front a band where I was the singer.
10: That's cool.
9: Yeah. I was thinking like Torch songs, but in a goth way.
10: I love that. Yeah.
8: So I have to pick your brain on this. Have you done Karaoke from Hell here in the local Portland area?
9: I have not. I know of it. And actually, I went to a wedding where we had to hire the cheaper option. But yes, no, I do a lot of voice box. And then a couple bars kind of in my neighborhood that I love.
8: Oh, nice. Okay. I have network connections with several of the karaoke crowd here in Portland. I got to do that Karaoke from Hell a couple of times. That's
9: nice
8: when you're up there on just sheet music, no screen.
9: Yeah
10: Wow. Okay. Yeah, see, my talent is knowing I have no talent. So
8: have you not heard of it?
10: What?
8: So normally it's at Dante's, and what it is they have a six-piece band, and they have a songbook, and you go up there and you pick your song out, and then they literally hand you the sheet music for it. So you're in a band for an entire song.
10: Wait, lyrics? Because normally they project lyrics on a TV screen, right?
8: So there's no screens. You have the lyrics on sheets, and you got to keep up with the tempo and the band and the sheet music. There is no help from normal karaoke. That's why they call it karaoke.
10: This is not a four shots and a fun time. This is like actual, singing. Well, yeah, okay. Good point.
8: It's at Dante's, so it's always four shots and a fun time at Dante's.
10: Yeah, good point. Yeah, that was a silly thing to say. My karaoke experience is basically listening. Like I said, my talent is knowing that I have no talent. And so I don't even try to. I won't put anybody through that.
8: Samantha's lying to all of you right now.
10: No,
8: I've seen
10: no.
8: her behind closed doors. She's a total rock star. She's just not giving that energy out.
10: I'll pay you later. Anyway, sorry, back to you, Javelin. That was a little bit weird. Portland obviously has an enormous music scene and of different types of music. And I know that alternative or indie music was sort of a big part of the Portland scene in the 90s and well beyond that. How big is the punk scene in Portland? I mean, goth has been around forever. I know that scene's still here, but
9: I think it's pretty big. I don't, obviously don't have numbers, and I don't know if
10: you
9: there
10: haven't
9: are
10: seen
9: numbers.
10: All the bands. I've not seen all the bands going on.
9: I actually am not a huge live music person these days. Like, if I'm going to see a concert, I kind of like a singer-songwriter.
10: Yeah.
9: Just like, let's sit or whatever. But part of it also is just I never want to see an arena show again.
10: A what?
9: An arena show
10: again.
9: Oh,
10: yeah. No, I agree with you entirely.
9: Unless I have, like, whatever thousands and thousands of dollars it would require to be, like, in the pit at the front.
10: Yeah. Yeah, definitely.
9: But, I mean, I used to go to live music. Like, mm-hmm. I don't know. Do you know the Epoxies?
10: No.
9: So they don't exist anymore.
10: Okay.
9: But I highly, highly recommend you look them up. They're easily one of my favorite bands and maybe some of the favorite shows I've ever seen.
10: Mm-hmm.
9: And like Sabala's, when that was a thing, where Quarter World is now.
10: Okay.
9: On Hawthorne, it was Tabor Music and it was a folk venue. And but then Sabala's took over and it was very much a punk venue.
10: Okay.
9: I have definitely been to my fair share of shows. I have helped Janelle Monáe crowd surf.
10: Ah, wow. That's pretty cool. Yeah.
9: Sadly, that was one of the worst concerts I've ever seen.
10: Oh, no.
9: Because it was at the Roseland. Anyway, I am just not a huge live music person these days.
10: Mm-hmm.
9: But my spouse is.
10: Okay.
9: Although that being said, like, so Capital Radio Day last year, there's a band here in town called 1876, which I also highly, highly recommend. They call themselves Powwow Punk.
10: Wow. Okay.
9: All of the members are indigenous, have indigenous heritage.
10: Fantastic.
9: And
10: yeah.
9: I never remember the name of the giant drum that you like sit and just whack. They have like two people just playing that drum on stage as they're also bass and guitar and whatever. They're
10: right.
9: 1876 is incredible.
10: Okay, 1876. We'll have to look them up. Yeah, definitely.
9: And they're very much like, again, we don't really have a roster, but they almost always play the Block Party. They played the Capital Radio Day last year. And anyway, so they were playing and it was my first time seeing them. And there was, of course, a mosh pit that started. And very much like the active, like in a circle kind of mosh pit.
10: Mm-hmm.
9: And I was standing against, I had my back to a pool table, which had plywood on it so people could sit on it.
10: Oh, neat. Yeah.
9: And I was like, well, I can get up at any point to get out of this. But I got such warm fuzzies from being at the edge of that pit. And like, I wasn't pushing. I was kind of just like being a bumper.
10: Yeah.
9: But just that energy of, we're not angry at each other. We are angry at the world, but we're angry together.
10: Yeah, that's
9: right. Yeah. And it's like, we, you know, you could go punch things or you could mosh. And just that idea, especially in punk.
10: Yeah.
9: And, you know, obviously in other mosh pits, but I think especially in punk, mosh pits are one of the kindest places you can be.
10: You know, I my experience comes from, it was called slam dancing back when I used to do it, right? And I haven't been in a pit in years. I'm 58 years old. I'm not going to jump in a pit anytime soon. But I don't know. I kind of recommend it.
9: Yeah. Just be on the edge.
10: Yeah, that's exactly what I'm definitely. Your story made me want to do that for sure. I've always viewed like, the thing about small venues, and there's, I guess there's a saying in music, like any given Saturday, you could be watching the greatest show on earth because it's, you know, the vibes in the room, the mood, whatever it is, just that, you know, it connects. And it could be a small band. It could be an arena, or a small venue or an arena. But somewhere in there, you could be watching the best rock and roll show in the world.
9: Yep.
10: And that gives me sort of, you know, inspiration for when you go to a small bar and you see a band play. Often they're not playing for, you know, the money. They're playing because they want to be heard and because they have something to say and that they have a passion and a commitment for playing the music. So I really enjoy small venue, small band experiences because of the authenticity of it, the rawness of it. And so I agree with you entirely when it says, I don't go to arena shows anymore. But I will go to any live venue, small live venue show, any opportunity I get. So, but anyway, that was a long rant. You've got something to say, Autumn, I can tell. And Jamie Lynn's like, please, Autumn, say something.
8: So I was just thinking about it. We talked about this yesterday in the car, actually. So for me and the pit, that was a validating experience for me coming out because it was 2022, and I'm in Austin with my sister. We went to the Empire Room, and we saw a band called Van Full of Nuns. They are total pop punk, but they are fun. And I'm pretty sure the bassist was flirting, but we'll get back to that topic later. But that was the first time after transition that I was brave enough to jump back into the pit.
10: Okay. Yeah.
8: And I didn't know what I was up for. This is going to be crazy, but look, we're going to roll with it, right?
10: No, wait. When was this?
8: 2022.
10: Okay, so.
8: But, you know, even with the queer cult or even with the punk culture, you know, being trans, you always second guess that, you know, depending on the crowd you're with.
10: Yeah. So, everywhere has a tiger in the room. Yeah.
8: I get in this pit, and it was the most validating experience I ever had as a trans woman, because the men that were in this pit were showing me the same amount of respect that they were showing the other females.
10: Okay.
8: And that goes back to that energy you're talking about in the pit.
9: Yeah. Like, being in that pit and, like, somebody even starts to fall over and, like, three people rush forward.
10: Yeah.
9: And, like, good, you're good, we're good, okay. And then you keep, like, it is about caring. It is about community, which I personally am very, building community is one of, it is my purpose. Like, if I had a higher calling or whatever and I had to say, well, this is why I am on this planet, although I don't believe in that kind of thing, it would be to build community. And bring people together and build safe spaces, and just like, yeah.
10: Yeah, no, I totally, I think that's very important. I mean, our goal in having this radio show and having our Substacks and is to try and reach out, you know, because community is so important, especially when at this moment when our community is so under attack. It's nice to be able to find that community and hold that community and know that there are still safe spaces out there. Because it's a dance.
8: We're seeing that in culture starting to come out more and more because, you know, as a girl that grew up in the punk culture, like, that was therapy for us.
10: Yeah.
8: That's all that was.
10: Yeah.
8: It was a way of getting our rage, our frustration, and ground ourselves.
9: Yes.
8: And now we're seeing it in mainstream culture with, like, rage rooms and things like that. Similar philosophy.
10: So, wait a minute. You're saying that the pit is sort of, or the rage room where you go in and you break a bunch of bottles and glasses with a baseball bat is a similar experience to being in the
8: pit
10: and that energy release, that an emotional release.
8: You get the same mental release at the end of the experience. That's where I'm going with it.
10: Okay.
8: Like, the release, the dopamine that comes out of your brain at the end of both experiences is very similar.
10: Oh.
8: I think that's a parallel that, you know, for those that don't completely understand the punk culture, could use as a takeaway.
9: Yeah. I think the only thing to me about, like, a rage room is that it is not... It is generally a solo experience, right? And the mosh pit is about that community. You are not beating up on inanimate objects, and you're not even beating up on each other,
10: right?
9: But you are absorbing each other's rage and giving back the love and rage as well. But again, you are not raging at
10: each other. No,
9: which
10: it's cathartic that way.
9: Yeah, and I think that absolutely, like, you know, drumming circles and primal screams and all that kind of stuff is very, very similar, right? It is that, like, well, we need to, you know, let our baser instincts out, you know, whatever you want to call it.
10: Shout therapy or something, yeah.
9: Exactly, and I think that, but yeah, punks have been doing it, and hardcore and metal and whatever.
10: Yeah, so I totally agree that you know, the energy in a punk show, and especially from the pits that I remember from way back when, you would leave the pit exhausted, maybe with a bloody nose, maybe, but you would not leave it angry. You would leave it with a catharsis and a community.
9: Yeah, and I mean, hopefully, like a rage room, less angry, right? Because you have let that anger out.
10: Yeah.

0: 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This is the interview of Jamie Lynn of Volume Bomb Records, and we are discussing Volume Bomb Records' newest program, Unmuted. The program geared towards headlining and fronting queer and women-led punk. We'll be back after these messages.
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0: 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You're listening to my interview of Jamie Lynn of Volume Bomb Records. Volume Bomb is introducing a new program called Unmuted. The goal of Unmuted is to front female-led and queer-led punk artists in the Pacific Northwest. And now back to the interview. Okay, let's switch gears. The gala is a fundraiser, correct? What day is that?
1: It's the 29th of this month, which is May, at 7 p.m. upstairs at Swan Dive.
0: Okay. And where is Swan Dive located?
1: Swan Dive is at the base of the Morrison Bridge on the east side.
0: Okay. So Portland, Portland, Oregon. And tickets are sliding scale, but how much are they?
1: So we have the starving artist version, which I think I have called a gala in this economy.
0: Good. Yeah.
1: And it's $6.66.
0: Okay.
1: Mm-hmm. And then I have one that is literally the middle option, which I put at, I think, $36.66. Mm-hmm. And then finally, the please take my money, shut up and take my money option, which is $66.60.
0: Okay. And the gala will have a silent auction.
1: Yep.
0: It will have speakers who will talk about various things.
1: Yep.
0: And then it will have a band play.
1: Yeah. Like I said, Creature Party is going to play like a couple songs during and then kind of end the party. We will have, you know, Nosh.
0: And, good deal.
1: There will be a bar. It won't be an open bar because it's a fundraiser.
0: Right.
1: Yeah, there might be a couple other little things. We're hoping to have a mystery guest and, you know, slideshow. And
0: I think it's wonderful.
1: Yeah.
0: So if you don't mind me asking, so what will the funds be used for that are raised during this gala?
1: The gala is specifically for Unmuted.
0: Okay.
1: And specifically to fund not only more programs, but we need to fund the block party, not the block party, sorry. We need to fund Pride at full volume on July 4th. And so we need money to do that.
0: Ah, okay. So if I understand you correctly, eventually it will culminate in Pride.
1: Pride at full volume.
0: Okay. And tell me about Pride at full volume. I'd love to hear about that.
1: Well, I'm going to back up just a little bit.
0: Oh, okay. Sorry. I jumped the gun.
1: No, don't worry about it. We're having, so if you go to volumebomb.com.
0: Yeah, please do.
1: And there's a button that's, you know, says something about Unmuted, and you can go there, and that is our campaign for Pride at full volume and Unmuted in general, because we do want to do, I have big ideas. I want to do workshops, and workshops like not how to play guitar, but here's a cheap way to maintain your equipment.
0: Oh,
1: right.
0: Yeah.
1: How do you be a punk band without losing money, essentially? Right.
0: Like the strings you have to go through. Yeah.
1: The strings that, you know, how do you repair a drum kit? How do you maintain a drum kit?
0: Mm-hmm.
1: Can you,
0: no.
1: You know, are there, can we do a workshop about how to run your own sound if you're in that tiny kind of venue? Right.
0: That's, like, important. It is.
1: Right. Yeah. Yeah. And also, like, I would love to do networking kind of things, right? Like, here we have picked a panel of five old crusty punks who've been doing this forever, and here are 10 new, fresh, shiny queers who want to play in punk bands or whatever, right? Like,
0: yeah, you're playing it forward.
1: Yes, exactly.
0: Very much so.
1: Very good.
0: Yeah. I love that. That's amazing. Yeah.
1: So, also, just like, a lot of what we are doing for Unmuted, in my opinion, is we will hopefully broaden for Volume Bomb in general, right? So that Unmuted is like a little bit of a testing ground, but also like it's useful, but it's a testing ground. So that, yeah, maybe there will be at some point an education director of Volume Bomb.
0: Wow.
1: Right?
0: Yeah.
1: Like those are the me dreaming big kind of things. Maybe we have a recording, not a recording, a practice space because practice space is such a premium. Like people are on huge wait lists. And so if we had one that we also, because we're a nonprofit, didn't have to charge as much for, right? All of those kind of things, I think, are what a nonprofit is really good for.
0: Yeah.
1: And it's just about applying it to our particular niche.
0: Yeah, no, I love the idea that it's so in my mind, I misconceived it as a platform, but it's more than just a platform. It's an incubator also for artists or musicians who may not know how to do a soundboard at a club that they show up at, you know, out of the blue to do a gig.
1: I mean, that's my dream.
2: Yeah, no, I understand that. I love the dream. All I'm doing is just complimenting you, I guess, on the dream, because I love that. Because, it, you know, how do you start a band, right? I mean, you know, you find a bunch of friends, you get together, you play in a garage or something until mom kicks you out because it's too loud. And then what do? How do you find space? How do you get a gig? How do you take care of your equipment that you're throwing in an econo van and driving across country for 6 months or something? You know, how do you manage all of those things? Are things that you learn, you know, on the road, and someone with experience being able to help incubate young artists through that process.
1: Or even
2: amazing. Yeah.
1: Or even new artists. They may have, not, yeah, they don't have to be young.
2: Oh, true. I'm sorry. Yeah.
1: No. I said young. No. I started it. Yeah. So all of that I want. I want us to be big. I want us to do big things.
2: Yeah, I love the project, and I love the passion, and I love the goal. I mean, obviously, anything that helps advance female-led or queer voices anytime, I feel, is a good thing, but especially in an area of music where it has that ability to both be cathartic but also motivating.
1: Well, yeah, and right, it turns out that seeing yourself on stage is pretty fucking important.
2: Yep.
1: Again, this is a lot of this is not just Unmuted specific. A lot of this is Volume Bomb.
2: Yeah.
1: Because Volume Bomb's mission broadly is to pay bands fairly.
2: Okay.
1: But also keep ticket prices down. We want to, like, if we could have all our shows be free, right, that would be so good. We still want to do, you know, we want to pay the bands. I don't know what the going rate for playing in a band is. that's on a budget spreadsheet somewhere.
2: Right. But that's the corporate side. You're the heart.
1: Yeah. So we're like at Prideful Volume, we're going to have some drag performances.
2: Oh, nice. Yeah.
1: And we are paying the drag artists. And actually I know that we are for a fact that we are paying way above kind of normal rate for a drag performance.
2: Thank you very much. Pay your artists, people. Pay your artists.
1: And so anything that to me, anything that we develop for Unmuted that works, it is also part of Volume Bomb at large and can be broadened to that.
2: I see. Yeah. No. I think it's like, again, I think it's wonderful. I love the endeavor. I'm so happy that you were able to come in here and talk with us about it, because, you know, as an old school punk, punk never dies, and it's wonderful to see, you know, and I'm going to say kids, but I know that it's not kids. The newer artists, you know,
1: some of them are kids.
2: Yeah, exactly. I hope so. But I love seeing the newer artists take that ethos and that passion and that inclusiveness and continue it. Nazi punks F off for a reason, right?
1: I mean, I don't think you need to give a call for that. Nazis.
2: Beep.
3: 4018.
2: Oops. Beep.
1: Beep.
3: So you mentioned the drag performers at excuse me again.
1: Pride at Full Volume. Thank it's you. Okay. No one within Volume Bomb other than me can remember that.
3: Okay, so maybe it's not my brain slipping here. But anyway, what else is on the agenda for that event?
1: Yeah, so Pride at Full Volume will be July 4th, 2026, between Clinton Street Theater and Dots Clinton Street. Where Clinton's already closed off partially there, and we're just going to kind of take over that whole block. And there'll be two stages. One stage will be bands. We're going to do six bands. And then in between, we will have, like, the reason to have two stages, right, is that band over here, and then they're done. It's generally, we do, like, half-hour sets for this kind of thing because we want to fit bands in, and, like, especially for punk, half-hour is just, like, great, A+. That's all you need.
2: Yeah.
1: You know, the band is changing over, we will have on the other stage, we'll have the drag performances. We are also going to have kind of in the middle a trans and non-binary. So there's an organization in town called Trans Wardrobe.
2: Oh, Trans Wardrobe. Okay.
1: Very good. And they, among other things, their mission is to take donations of clothing and then give them for free. Right, take my stuff.
2: And there are a number of other organizations like the Marie Equus Center or the Q Center, which will also assist with clothing. For those who are newly transitioning and still trying to find themselves or their style that way.
1: Yep. Yeah.
2: It's a wonderful idea. And so you will be having in the center of this
1: Pride at Full Volume.
2: Gosh darn it. Pride at Full Volume. But there'll be a fashion show, you said.
1: Yes. So Trans Wardrobe will be organizing this particular part. So it'll be a trans and non-binary fashion show.
2: Okay.
1: And
2: well, I think it's wonderful. I'm involved with a program here in Vancouver, we have a place called Our Third Space, which allows the use of the space for queer or trans events. And I'm trying to put together a fashion show because I want to have a walkway, a runway. And the space is big enough where you could have vendors lining the walls and then have the runway in the middle and still seating for people. I think it would be very cool to have a trans fashion show. And I love the idea that you're already, you know, doing that. And I'd love to well, I'm going to come to the thing anyway, but I'm going to spend some time at the fashion show. So,
1: yeah. We're also hoping to have tabling for people. I know various different organizations are.
2: Who do they contact if they wish to get a table?
1: Jamie Lynn at volumebomb.com.
3: There you go.
2: Perfect. Wonderful answer. Okay.
1: I'll get it to the right person.
2: There you go. I appreciate
1: that.
2: The
1: right person might be me. I don't know. I'm worried about the gala.
2: Yeah, right. I bet. So how can people reach Volume Bomb or reach you in order to get information or to get tickets?
1: So volumebomb.com is the home for all things Volume Bomb.
2: Yeah.
1: And there is, and that'll like just list the shows that we're doing or the events.
2: Mm-hmm.
1: But there is a button for specifically the Unmuted campaign.
2: Okay.
1: And it's just a fundraiser campaign, right? It's crowdfunding. We all know the deal by now.
2: Yeah.
1: Tickets will be available through a slightly different website, but like we'll have a link there. It's not quite up and running.
2: Mm-hmm.
1: Hopefully by the time this airs.
2: Yeah. Okay. Cool.
1: And yeah, so go to volumebomb.com, and that's where everything it'll get you wherever you want to go.
2: And your email address again? You mentioned for vendors, just in case.
1: My email address is jamielynn@volumebomb.com.
2: Perfect. Thank you so much.
3: Such an NPR voice there.
2: I know. Well, it's great.
1: Theater training. I can't help it.
2: You're made for this. Yeah.
3: So as a lot of my show also revolves around independent journalism, like I'm out in the field doing stuff, so I'm going to put on my journalist hat for a minute here. Where do you see Volume Bomb going in the next 2 years?
2: I mean, the word Unmuted takes over the world, right? That's the goal?
1: Absolutely.
3: All right. There you go.
1: No, I mean, like for Volume Bomb, me personally, I would love to see, a BIPOC
2: love that.
1: Program,
2: yeah.
1: Right?
2: Yeah. Yeah.
1: I would love to see workshops, not just for Unmuted, but for Volume Bomb. I would love to see that rehearsal space, mm-hmm. or maybe we have a venue. Like these are things that if we can provide access to them, something that one of the founder, Keith, says is that kind of the original idea for Volume Bomb was about shielding artists from the crushing weight of the marketplace.
2: Yeah, yeah. And especially when the early stages when, you know, newer artists are starting out, that it can be intimidating.
1: Well, and even just like being a working band that is not touring, right? You need to have one, two other jobs. Because, mm-hmm. yeah, as you said, like they may not be at that little bar for the money,
2: yeah.
1: but money is nice because it buys guitar strings.
2: Of course, right. New picks, whatever you might need.
3: I mean, gas is almost $6
1: yes.
3: a gallon
1: yes.
3: in Vancouver alone.
2: I cannot imagine running an Econo van and driving around doing tours right now with this.
1: I'm guessing very few people are.
2: Yeah.
1: Right? They're playing in their towns or their whatever, right?
2: Most
1: you have to be very, very big to afford those giant buses and the convoy and whatever. I have, right, like I said, I would love to see like an education director of Volume Bomb. I would outreach, I have this dream that we would have we would like take donations of equipment and give it away. And not necessarily like a guitar library, but
2: yeah.
1: Something that somebody would take and not have to return.
2: Oh, wow. That's great. Yeah. I've seen people do that with tools. Like, you can leave
1: yes.
2: a tool, take a tool or
1: yes.
2: something like that, and you
1: yeah.
2: return it back when you're done, rather than going and renting tools or buying tools.
1: Well, and yes. And I don't know how well that would work for punk bands because, lots of wear and tear on lovely guitars. but just the idea that, maybe some company, right? Maybe, I don't know, Gideon or whoever. Like
2: Marshall Amps.
1: Marshall Amps donates $2,000 worth of amps or whatever, and we were able to give those maybe to a venue, maybe to bands.
2: Ah.
1: So all of these are kind of things that I wish that we could see.
2: Yeah.
1: And I am dreaming big in the what can we do for the community? How do we shield people from the loveliness that is capitalism?
2: Right. And just so you know, and this is off the record here, but so on the radio, you never know when people are going to tune in, right? They get in their car, they turn it on, and there's the show. You can, of course, download it and listen to it like a podcast, but we shoot for the 900,000 who might be in their car, right? And so we repeat things because we never know when they're going to come in.
1: Yeah.
2: You know what I mean? So it's good to, it may seem like you're saying the same thing several times, but we know when someone's going to tune in.
1: So no, hurt.
2: There's no harm in that.
3: I wanted to take that sound bit because I'm thinking about playing with it and doing one of the promotional spots that we're about to get with it.
2: So. Yes. Okay. Perfect. Yay. Let's go metallic for a minute. I want to go to metallic.
3: No. Oh, my God. She's like this on the podcast, too. Mm-hmm. Every time we go in the bubble.
2: So what that happens is she'll bring up a news story, and then we'll talk about it, right? And so it brings up the news story, and then we get shrunk down into what I call the bubble. And I have a bubble dance every time we go. It's my favorite thing to do.
3: All right, back on the record.
2: Yeah, let's go.
3: Back on the record at 54:40.
2: Okay. All right, jeez. Let's see. I'm running out of questions, and I'm so sorry. So what do you like to do for fun?
1: No. I play a lot of board games.
2: Oh, right. What, like Catan, or what kind of board games?
1: I hate Catan. I hate Catan with a fiery passion.
2: Thank God. Yeah. Thank God.
3: So y'all can still be friends.
2: Yes.
3: Okay.
2: Yeah. Yes, we can be friends again.
1: I used to work for Guardian Games in Portland, Oregon.
2: Love that place. I feel horrible. I must have watched an old TikTok or something because I recently seen a TikTok that was talking about how it being queer owned.
1: It was. Angel and Michelle owned it.
2: Yeah.
1: And I worked for them.
2: Oh, wonderful.
1: And yes. Anyway, so when board gaming started just to explode, I played a lot of Catan because you have to start somewhere. But we all like to burn our training wheels, so.
2: Good deal. Yeah. That's where I buy my D&D dice, so. But,
3: I'm just gonna nod my head and act like I know what y'all are talking about. I'm the video gamer here, so.
1: Me too.
2: Mm, yeah.
1: What are you playing right now?
3: StarCraft.
1: Oh, like OG StarCraft?
3: Mm-hmm.
1: Wow.
3: I found a copy of it, so I got it on the PC, and I've just been like,
1: "How's your macro?"
3: Sucks. Number one, my hands are getting old.
1: It happens to the best of us.
3: I don't have the keystrokes I used to.
1: Yeah, I don't play shooters for the same reason.
2: Uh-huh.

0: turn-based game.
1: Yeah.
0: Yes. But they have a new one now.
1: They did Xbox. Yes, there's two of them, actually, on the PC, and they're both... The second one, especially, is just really lovely.
0: It keeps the same turn-based action?
1: Yes. And there are a lot of turn-based, like, tacticals, and I love those.
0: Baldur's Gate, the way it does it. You're live action until the combat starts, and then it's turn-based.
1: Yes. Or even just, like, everything is turn-based. Like, XCOM, right, essentially is everything, right? Yeah. It's all turn-based.
0: Yeah.
1: But, yeah, I'm trying to think if there's anything else about Unmuted and Volume Palm that I want to talk about. Oh, for the gala, the silent auction will also be online. So even if you do not have tickets to the gala, you can bid on the auction items from the comfort of your phone.
0: That is fantastic. And I'll make sure that when this airs and that those links are included.
1: Yeah, I'll have all of those things for you.
0: Excellent. Because I would certainly love to give opportunity for my readers or read to be able to donate from afar if they wish to participate.
1: Keith, who the founder, one of the founders of Volume Bomb, sent me a just like a unmuted playlist. It's not... It's not exhaustive, right? It's not all the bands we've ever had that are queer or women-led. It was kind of the ones that he was able to go through. And it's like, yes, yes. Oh, I don't know. Not, you know, that kind of thing. And so I could even just send you like
0: please do,
1: 20 songs or whatever.
0: I'll be honest with you on the content part that I'm not allowed to say because I can't self-promote myself. My musical playlists that I do post are the least liked content that I post. It's a badge of honor for me that no one likes my musical taste. But
2: so
0: that's
2: Samantha,
0: not true.
2: What Samantha is trying to say here, folks, is you can also find Samantha on Substack at Samantha Page.
0: And that I will post any playlist that you give me because I think it's wonderful that we can give these bands, more people to hear these bands. I love playlists. I'm a big fan of mixtapes. I grew up making mixtapes. I still make them just playlist-wise, and I hate the fact that people can just skip. They don't have to. You never knew, but our mixtape, you didn't know when the song would end if you'd never heard the song, so you had to listen to it. Now you just get skipped.
1: Not if you put it is all one file.
0: Yeah.
2: Oh.
0: Wow. You just changed my digital playlist life. Thank you very much. Yes. Suffer, friends.
1: Yeah, a couple other bands just off the top of my head that I would love to shout out. Yeah. Uncanny Valley Girls.
0: Uh-huh.
1: Transpanic.
0: Well, that's the end. I want to thank you for listening to the Samantha Page Show here on KXRW 99.9 FM, Vancouver, Washington. It's been a pleasure having you for an hour. Thank you for joining us as we talked to Jamie Lynn and we learned about Volume Bomb Records and about its Unmuted program, a program designed to help queer and female-led punk bands in the Pacific Northwest. I hope you enjoyed it, and until next time, I'm Samantha Page. Thank you for listening. Be safe. And to my siblings, you're valid and you are loved.
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5: 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My name is Jeff. I'm one of the many volunteers here at KXRW, and I'll be here for the next hour playing some blues music for you. Often when people hear the name blues music, they think of something sort of tragic, something sad. But in truth, blues music was intended to be dance music. It was often played in clubs and in juke joints where the intention was to get people up and dancing, to get people, drinking and having a good time. So I thought I might have some fun with some blues music today on this on KXRW. Starting out with this is John Lee Hooker here on KXRW.

Hastings Street. I heard everybody talking about the Henry Swain Club. I decided I'd drop in there that night. And when I got there,

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0: Let me get in here and get me a ticket.
1: Say, man, look here. Is this a down home special?
2: Yeah.
1: Well, give me a ticket there, man.
2: What ticket, man?
1: A ticket to Macomb, Mississippi.
2: Macomb?
1: Yeah, Macomb.
2: I thought you was going to Appaloosa.
1: Yeah, I'm going to Appaloosa, all right. The train going through there.

0: Ending that set of music with Elmore James and the song Dust My Broom here on KXRW, an all-volunteer-run, listener-sponsored radio station, broadcasting at 99.9 FM and streaming from our website, kxrw.fm. Ahead of that, we had Bo Diddley with Down Home Special. Before Bo Diddley, we heard Slim Harpo doing Baby Scratch My Back. Ahead of that, we had Howling Wolf with Who's Been Talking. And we started that set out with John Lee Hooker and Boogie Children from the collection The Legendary Modern Recordings. My name is Jeff, and I'm your host at present, playing a selection of blues music for you. I certainly hope that you are enjoying it. Up next, this is Hound Dog Taylor and the House Rockers, who I think tragically went under-recorded for quite some time. He was active in the 60s and the 70s, and this didn't come out until 71, 72, when he was putting out records on Alligator Records. This is from his album Natural Boogie. This is See Me in the Evening by Hound Dog Taylor here on KXRW.
1: I know you got them. I got them too. I got the blue tonight. Yes, I know it

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1: Snatch it back and hold, baby, one more time.

help me. 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'Cause I can't help myself. And I ain't doing too bad, baby. 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

0: Ending that set of music here on KXRW with Otis Rush, and we heard the song All Your Loving. My name is Jeff, and I'm here at present playing some blues music for you. I'm normally here every Thursday afternoon doing my own show, which is entitled Time Into Space, every Thursday afternoon from 4 until 5 p.m. Before Otis Rush, we heard Charlie Musselwhite from the album Stand Back doing the instrumental 4 p.m. Out of that, we had Junior Wells with Buddy Guy from the album Hoodoo Man Blues with Snatch It Back and Hold It. And to start us out, we heard See Me in the Evening by Hound Dog Taylor and the House Rockers, and that comes from his album Natural Boogie. Up next here on KXRW, this is Mississippi Fred McDowell from the album I Don't Play No Rock and Roll, and this is Baby Please Don't Go here on KXRW.
1: My name is Fred McDowell. They call me Mississippi Fred McDowell. But my home's in Rawford, Tennessee. But it don't make any difference. It sounds good to me. I seem like I'm at home in that when I'm in Mississippi. And I do not play no rock and roll, y'all. I just play the street natural blues. And whenever you get somebody, you know, want to ply for you, just call for Fred McDowell. I was raised on the farm, you understand? Now, the only way you can rock Fred, you have to put him in a rocking chair. Or you have to lay me down, you understand? That's my type of rocking. In my type of blues, I played with a bottleneck. I first got this style from a beef bone, you understand? Raised, will come out of a steak. My uncle, when I was a small boy in the country, he ground this bone down and filed it with a file and put it on a little plank. But I played it on my ring finger, you understand? And it's just bottleneck sound better than the bone, because you get more clear sound out of it. And I would like for you to, who's never listening? Oh, you don't buy one of the tapes, or album, anything. I like to be listening to what I'm saying. I make the guitar say what I say, you understand? If I say our father, he'll say our father. If I give out of him, he'll say it. If I please Mason Grace, he'll sing that too. Now that's my style. Would you hear me doing that? I hope y'all like it. Who's never get it?

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Ahead of Buddy Guy, we had Little Walter with Rock Bottom. Before that, we heard R.L. Burnside doing Fireman Ring the Bell from his album Too Bad Jim. And we started that out with Mississippi Fred McDowell and Baby Please Don't Go from the album I Don't Play No Rock and Roll. 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That's kxrw.fm. 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If you've ever thought about putting together a music show, or perhaps you want to do a talk show and present some sort of viewpoint that you're not hearing represented at present, now is a great time to go to our website. That's kxrw.fm and look for the volunteer opportunities that we present to the community. Up next, I'm going to play one last track to close out this hour. This is the Paul Butterfield Blues Band from their album East West. This is the title track. Thanks very much for keeping it tuned to KXRW.

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2: 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The host is Kat Landon. The show is Anamorphic Sound, and you can catch new episodes of this show every second and fourth Friday at 10. Again, Kat Landon hosts Anamorphic Sound the second and fourth Fridays at 10 p.m. or when new episodes drop. Anamorphic Sound is a biweekly exploration of music that bends perspective. Moving across experimental and genre-defying sounds, the show focuses on texture, contrast, and the art of listening itself. Rather than staying within fixed categories, Anamorphic Sound follows threads of mood, structure, and curiosity, placing unexpected pieces in conversation and inviting listeners to hear familiar forms from new angles. Listening Reframed. Here's a rebroadcast of Anamorphic Sound.

That was Wreckmeister Harmonies with Night of Your Ascension, Part 1, off the 2015 album of the same name, which is supposedly a commentary on our own fascination with bloodlust and our seemingly insatiable appetite for lurid depictions of depravity. My name is Kat, and this is Anamorphic Sound on KXRW Vancouver 99.9. 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

kite known as hope is in the shape of a person whose bitter black horses painted wide and riding, who is buoyant in a blind and perilous sky. The mountain pours mountain down the clouds, wondering at man and his symbols. Who loosed the slack jaw draping night, only to throw its handful fats under Daedalus' sun? I could see you were midair in this way, and all around the high hall, tower crumbles tower down the youngest of the languages, leaving its condemned men to hang in the wordless air.

0: That was Hunting Bears by Radiohead off of their 2001 album Amnesiac. Before that, we heard Kite Known as Hope by Emma Ruth Rundle, which is a poem from her poetry collection called The Bella Vista. And we started that set out with a track called Not Myself by Sister Grotto from their 2016 EP Song for an Unborn Son. 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
1: One. Apathy. I am that I am, and I am nothing. Two. Disruption. There goes a great shudder through the muscle. A shimmering of bells through the mist. Three. Curiosity. One quick moment to crane the neck. I have always possessed the insatiable need to see what happens inside the room. Four. Assimilation. Low wellspring of knowledge, of feeling, of sensation, beauty. Overwhelming. I will dislocate my jaw to fit it all in. Five. Aggrandization. The pull. Yes, the pull. Send down your cordage of suffocation and let me in. Six. Delineation. I want to know what God knows, and I will be with him. Sent over the edge, I sigh. Flush against the veil.

Speaking of fairness, the fool's errand. Hate, resentment. Are these laurels to be proud of?

That last track we heard was Wanderings from Portland's own experimental metal band, The Body, off of their 2016 album, No One Deserves Happiness. Before that was Man on the Wire by Nod, and before that was Poldrone by Ethel Kane from her 2025 album called Perverts. 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My name is Kat, and this has been an episode of Anamorphic Sound on KXRW Vancouver 99.9. I'm going to leave you with one last track, Letting Go While Holding On by Nine Inch Nails. Thanks for tuning in. Until next time.

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On the coast of Nehalem, Manzanita, and Rockaway Beach at 91.7 FM. My name is Alex, and this is Mazes. So excited to be kicking off the music programming for today, Wednesday, April 8th. Lots of amazing shows ahead of us today. On Mazes, we play 1 hour of jazz-adjacent new release music. We have a lot of things to play for you today, but up first, we've got Freedom Day by Terry Lynn Carrington. Enjoy.

My name is Alex, and you're listening to Mazes on X-Ray FM. That last song was Shalos with a cover of Muse's Hysteria. Before that, Jordan Reiki with Monsters. Today's show was kicked off with Terry Lynn Carrington and Freedom Day. Right now, we're listening to Momoko Gill with River.

ashes. I'm reaching up, no one's there to catch it.

My name is Alex, and you're listening to Mazes on X-Ray FM. This last song was Laura Meesh with Kairos. Before that, Marta Sanchez with Frost Bloom. Before that, Tom Meesh with Echo from the Flames. And before that, Jonathan Levy with The Good I Have. Hope you're having a great Wednesday afternoon so far. Up next, we've got the latest from Adrian Young. The next song's Respond to Sound.

0: Decompression 40%. Increase steady. Only a few minutes to go. Everybody hear me all right?
1: Reception's okay, but keep it gradual, Ace. How are you holding up, Lieutenant?
2: Very good, sir. The only thing, it's getting a little hard to move my arm.
1: Your mobility at the decompression limit will be about the same as during training. All things being equal except gravity. Since your cleats are magnetized, you won't be able to appreciate the difference until we hit ground. This is the moment you've been waiting for, isn't it, son?
2: Sure is. And, sir, could I be the first?
1: No. You better follow after me. I want an observer who's all in one piece. They're well protected against normal hazards, but not so well against the precipitous kind.
0: Skipper's right, Lieutenant. By the way, if you didn't know, how much did you guess all that equipment weighs? Suit, helmet, tools, mixture tank, etc.
2: About 25 pounds, but I know it's much more.
0: That's right. The complete outfit runs over 150. You're going to be in for a surprise when we get away from these metal bulkheads.
1: Which is precisely why I want to be ready and waiting when he steps off that ladder.
0: Room empty, Chief.

Music bathed in moonbeams. Here on KXRW Vancouver, I'm Neil Malloy. That's drummer Paul Motion we were listening to, alongside Joe Lovano, tenor sax, and Bill Frizzell's ethereal electric guitar, orbiting around a Jimmy Van Heusen tune, Moonlight Becomes You. We're gazing up at the night sky this hour on In the Wilderness, basking in lunar-inspired sounds across a universe near you. Bill Frizzell pops up again in this set, joining soprano Renee Fleming in a clear case of moon worship. First, though, from their album Singing Into Space, the voices of the Estonian National Male Choir in a sacred setting by Giovanni Bonato.

Ending a long set of moon dreams on KXRW, that's Koto Master Elizabeth Falconer from her album Deep Pool. Music she composed after being inspired by Nihonga paintings with a track called Moon et Uji. Before Elizabeth, we heard the slightly gritty romanticism of baritone saxophonist John Sermon soloing against a dark wave of strings on Moonlighter. Renee Fleming and Bill Frisell were in there too with a lunar-themed chanson of Jimmy Webb, The Moon is a Harsh Mistress. Pedal Steel guitarist B.J. Cole played a song by David Sylvian, Silver Moon Over Sleeping Steeples, from Sylvian's album Gone to Earth. 2026, by the way, marks the 40th anniversary of Gone to Earth, released back in the day as a double LP with two sides of art rock vocals and another two of ambient instrumentals. And opening our set, spatially conceived Sacred Sounds, sung by the Estonian National Male Choir. 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
3: In the early 1990s, Danish composer Tomas Koppel wrote a piece especially for the recorder virtuosa Michala Petri. Up until then, Petri had primarily recorded Baroque music, Bach, Telemann, Vivaldi, there being comparatively few contemporary works for her instrument. Koppel and Petri's collaboration resulted in Moonchild's Dream, which Koppel described as a declaration of love for the creative life force that bubbles up from the cracks and fissures in the city pavements. In this case, those pavements belong to the slums of Copenhagen's South Harbor, where, Koppel imagined, a homeless girl fantasizes about transforming into a princess, if only for a single night. More than one observer has said that Moonchild's Dream sounds and feels more like a movie soundtrack than a traditional concerto. Well, you listen and you tell me. Here's Michala Petri soloing on recorder with the English Chamber Orchestra, Oko Kamu conducting on KXRW.

soaring, rather like a bird in flight. That's the sound of Michala Petri and a recorder concerto composed for her. Moonchild's Dream by Tomas Capo. I don't know who the percussionists were on this recording, but the timpanist, I think, merits a special shout-out for those persuasive evocations of thunder. Oko Kamu led the English Chamber Orchestra. Over the 30 or so years since she made this recording, Petri has become a champion of new music, commissioning something like 150 works for recorder. And she would also go on to make two additional studio sessions of Moonchild's Dream. The one of her with the Copenhagen Philharmonic is also well worth seeking out. I'm Neil Molloy. Thanks for listening to In the Wilderness, a production of KXRW Vancouver. As we re-enter the Earth's orbit, here's tenor saxophonist Ben Webster with the one moon melody everybody knows.

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Good morning. It's 10 a.m. You're listening to the Tom Hartman Show here on KXRW. He's doing it live from his studio in Portland, but he takes these 10 a.m. breaks, and we like to hop over to our side of the Columbia in Southwest Washington, tell you a little bit about what's going on. It is Friday, June 12th, and tomorrow is the 5th annual Vancouver.

Main Street from 6th to 8th, and it includes the alley behind Dandelions Building as well. Admission is free. All ages are welcome. They've got a theme this year. It's disco. Organizers call it the biggest and most impactful Pride block party yet. It's going to be big. Expanded spaces, elevated entertainment, and a full day of activities centered on local performers, vendors, and community resources. The confirmed performance lineup includes DJ Aspen, DJ Stas the Boss, MC Casey de Mondays, Rachel Wong, Karma Rivera, Daniel Kassar, the designer of the Progress Pride Flag, Our Bold Voices, Non-Binary Girlfriend, and Rogue Apostles Entertainment, KXRW fam there, and there's even more that you'll find out about when you get there. Once you get there, once you get to this Pride block party in downtown Vancouver tomorrow, you'll be able to pet some goats. There's a goat petting zoo, a Wear Your Pride fashion show, story time with free books for kids. That's right, free books for kids. A disco diva history walk with prizes, a professional photo booth, face painting, axe throwing. I think I might know what business is doing the axe throwing. Tarot readings and performers and activities that are also inside Dandelion's space, right? So inside Dandelion as well. Food is available at Blue Door Snack Zone in the alley between 6th and 7th. And if you live in Vancouver or even in Portland, you may be familiar with the Blue Door Bakery and may be stoked. They're doing the Snack Zone. You can sign up for the fashion show on the event page. We're going to get to that in a second. First aid will be on site, of course. Sunscreen is going to be there. And they're going to give you earplugs, so free earplugs in case you get overstimulated. A lot going on there. How to get to this Vancouver Pride event, the Pride Block Party. Parking downtown is pretty limited, so organizers encourage transit. Free C-Tran bus passes are available for getting to the event. You can pick those up at Dandelion Tea House ahead of the event, so it's Friday. So head down to Dandelion Tea House and get your free C-Tran bus pass. How cool is that? Street parking is available as our garage is on 6th and Washington and at 8th and Broadway. Even if you've never parked in a parking garage in downtown, this might be your day. The event takes place on the street, so all sidewalks are open and accessible. Some of them are bigger than they used to be, right? So Bloodworks Northwest is also hosting a blood drive at the event. Donations to Dandelion Tea House can also be made via QR codes on the site. Remember, they are a nonprofit. They look like a cafe, and they are a tea house. They're also a nonprofit. A GoFundMe and a SoKind Registry wish list of needed supplies are also active. You can search Vancouver Pride Block Party to find them. Yeah, again, Dandelion Tea House and Apothecary, 501c3 nonprofit, and the Pride Block Party is funded entirely by listeners like you and me, all by community support. The full vendor map and site layout are now available online. It is a really long, weird URL, so just look it up online, Pride Block Party, Vancouver, Washington. It has a complete event page with performer list, fashion sign show up, and all the details. So the Vancouver Pride Block Party is tomorrow, Saturday, June 13th, noon to 7, 109 West 7th, downtown Vancouver. And again, it is free. For KXRW, I'm Stina Trecha, and I'm going to hand it back to Tom.

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1: This matters. There's one catch. The researchers found that if you wait until 65 to start, your heart can't fully bounce back, although it does go a long way. So the message is simple. Don't wait. Your heart will thank you. And it's never too early to start moving. And that's the way it is today, Monday, June 15th, 2026. I'm Tom Hartman. You can now hear The Hartman Report, our free daily one-hour podcast. 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
1: 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Maybe I'm wrong. But Betty, with no Y, BettyDangerous.com.

0: 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You're about to hear a replay of a Guitar and Other Machines episode. I'm DJ Stina, and I'm the host of Guitar and Other Machines. It's a show I've been doing for many years on different radio stations, and I'm interested in innovation, experimentation, and instruments that are considered traditional, used in new experimental ways, or new sounds that are trying to emulate older, more traditional sounds. And then sometimes I just really want to hear that one electric organ player who was really into belly dance in the 70s. So it's, I think, an educational show and often experimental, yet I invite you to buckle up and enjoy this episode of Guitar and Other Machines. I broadcast a new episode here on KXRW, so it's created on KXRW. 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
0: 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I'm DJ Stina, and I am the host of Guitar and Other Machines. Every Monday at 4 p.m., I am on the radio with a new episode of Guitar and Other Machines, a show focusing on the creativity of humans across time and space and story. And I'm going to play a rebroadcast of an older episode here for you. 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I'm DJ St-

mixed forest swords, greenhouse, and Armenian artist Aram Bajakian, and more here on Guitar and Other Machines. Here's new Brian Eno.

Yeah.

0: Does that give you kind of a George Harrison vibe? Remember when he had that Hare Krishna song? That was just some new Boards of Canada, the name of the track, Naraka or Navarka, off Inferno. You may remember their Tomorrow's Harvest album. This album also has a bit of that horror, what reality do we live in kind of sound. Before that, Skerrick with Crusading Frequencies, and I started the show off with this new single by Brian Eno and Beattie Wolf, Afterlife is the name of that single. We're going to take a break to hear from some of our sponsors of KXRW. When we come back, we're going to hear We Are Forests and Six Missing with Ochre, off an album about pigments, but not all the songs are named after them, here on KXRW. This is Guitar and Other Machines, and I'm your host, DJ Stina.
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0: 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I'm your host, DJ Cena. This is a weekly show that premieres new every Monday at 4 p.m. and is replayed other times during the week to catch other listeners. So if you're listening at 4 p.m. on Monday, it is new. And if you're listening another time during the week, it is recent. It's always great to have you join me. That was just Kodomo and Vondisi with Just Intonations. Before that, Greenhouse with Castle Song, DJ Kicks remix, and a bunch of bands on the DJ Kicks Forest remix album. That was Forest Swords, the track Crow, Autonomy with Black Dog, and We Are Forest and Six Missing with Ochre. I'm DJ Stina, your host, but we are on KXRW. We're an all-volunteer station. We rely on underwriting. We're about to hear some. Those are supporters of KXRW. 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When we come back, we're going to hear from Gonzalo F. Cardoso with Pope Nuno here on Guitar and Other Machines on KXRW.
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We're coming to the end of this installment of Guitar and Other Machines. I'm DJ Stina, your host. It's always so great to have you join me. That was just Maurice Ravel and Belle Chen with Miroir, Un Barque Celotion. Before that, Goncalo F. Cardoso, Po Nuno. And we've got one more track. You can always find out about more about KXRW at kxrw.fm. We're all volunteer. 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One last track, Armenian artist Aram Bajakian with Carrion. And I think it's a play on Carillon, which is the name of the album, Carillon Sounds from a Dislocated Piano. And as many of the tracks from today, it is from 2026. Thanks so much for joining me here on Guitar and Other Machines on KXRW.

0: Thanks for listening to KXRW, your all-volunteer community-powered radio station here in Vancouver, Washington. Every morning we've got music and a mix of some of our talk program that happens usually in the afternoons and evenings during the week. We put some of that on here in the morning, along with some music for you in the morning for our morning mix. And we want you to stay tuned and invite you to stay tuned because Tom Hartman, America's number one progressive talk show, comes on from 9 a.m. to noon Monday through Friday. And then Democracy Now! Is on Monday through Thursday, noon to 1, and Fridays 1 to 2. So we have two syndicated programs here on KXRW. We'd love for you to stay tuned to enjoy them. We've got Tom Hartman, 9 to noon, Monday through Friday, Democracy Now!, Monday through Thursday, noon to 1, and Fridays, 1 to 2. 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
0: 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You're about to hear an episode of Head Full of Bees. 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

0: episode. Ooh. On today's show, I'll be playing relatively new music from Ireland, which is requiring me to break from my paradigm of bookending the show with a cover and the original. To be clear, I am starting with a cover, but I'll be skipping the 25-year-old original since I'm focusing on just newer stuff. And this is as new as they come. This is from the recently released Help 2 LP, which it's a compilation record. It raises money for the War Child Charity Fund. And this is Fontaines, D.C. doing Sinead O'Connor's classic Black Boys on Mopeds.
1: Get it on!

0: That was Madra Solic from their EP It's a Hell of an Age, which came out a few months ago, and that track was called Blue and Gold. Madra Solic, by the way, translates to Dirty Dog. Before that, you heard Joshua Burnside with a song called With You from his most recent LP called It's Not Going to Be Okay, which was released earlier this year. And that album is absolutely beautiful, but it's truly a tearjerker, as the majority of the content is about how he's been coping or not coping with the death of his best friend. Right now, though, a band that's been heavy on my playlist for a few years now, this is The Juice by the Mary Wallopers. And yes, I had to bleep out a bad word because we can turn on The Walking Dead and watch a human being being torn to shreds in frighteningly accurate detail. But God forbid that we hear a string of consonants and vowels that most 10-year-olds already have in their regular lexicon. Deep breath, Mr. Murphy. Namaste. Namaste.
1: There's nothing on the telly. I feel a bit sick cause there's nothing in my belly. Letter through the letterbox, posters on the pole. The country being ran by greedy wee trolls. One for sorrow, two for joy. It's the shit, I'm the fly. Three for you, four for me. Are you sure the best things in life?

0: From 2024, that was Hartan with a song called Bonudi Hall, which translates to That Woman Yonder. Those guys refer to themselves as Trad Onica, which I think is pretty accurate. And before that, also blending the traditional with the modern, you heard Seamus Fogarty with a sprightly little number called I Passed Your House. Up next, two real-life examples of how KXRW stays on the air.
1: The Columbian in Southwest Washington continues to offer the most comprehensive and consistent coverage of our region and our people, despite the challenges faced by local newspapers nationwide. 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
0: This is the Head Full of Bees show, and you're right in the middle of an all-Irish smackdown. Next up is a beautifully sparse reinterpretation of a centuries-old tune. This is Niamh Barry. The song is called Geordie. It's great. You're going to love the way it sounds. I guarantee it.

0: That was Rua Ree, which in English means red-haired, doing a song called Johnny Workman. I looked up photos of the guy, by the way, and lo and behold, red hair. Before that, from 2023, you heard Bla Na Hoige, which translates to the blossom of youth, doing a song called Sean Gawa. So much Irish I had to practice ahead of time, and I didn't do a good job. You guys are making me work here. This is supposed to be a hobby. All right, quick break to pay our bills. Back in 1 minute.
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0: The Scratch are really working hard these days. They have a brand new LP out called Pull Like a Dog. They've been touring all over, including across the river over in Portland. They're one of my favorite bands to come out of Ireland in the last 10 years. They do a really good job of blending metal with traditional Irish in a way that's not hokey or corny or obvious. And they're really strong songwriters. This is from a few years back, but it's a serious speaker blower, and it's one of the few songs of theirs that the FCC will allow me to play because, again, swearing. It's the Irish, you know? This is The Scratch with a song called Another Round.

That was Lancum, who take traditional Irish tropes and mores and instruments and manage to make everything sound new and original and spooky and menacing. I opted for Hunting the Wren because the song was used in the final scene and closing credits of the recent Peaky Blinders film, and that song converted my wife into a fan of the song, at least. So I figure maybe this will do the same for others. Before that, you heard a wild and experimental take on an old Appalachian classic, Mole in the Ground, by the really interesting John Francis Flynn. And that does it for episode 10, the all-Irish episode. I hope you liked it. I did, and that's what counts. And as always, you can go online at kxrw.fm to stream previous episodes, or you can download the xray.fm app on your mobile device to get to the same content. You can also follow me on Instagram if you are so inclined at headfulofbeeskxrw. And finally, you can also go to my playlist on Spotify under the profile Head Full of Bees. My name is Old Dirty Bastard. The show is called Head Full of Bees. 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Thank you. 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
1: 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It is Black Music Month. It is June. And here at KXRW, we're spending some time celebrating that it is Black Music Month. And I have selected a short music break for you. We're going to start off with arguably one of the first acts, other than James Brown, to do some funk, Dyke and the Blazers. We're going to hear Funky Broadway Part 1, which you may have heard before and not realized the innovation. We're going to hear from Aretha Franklin. Stay tuned for Ike and Tina Turner. And we'll wrap it up with some Sly and the Family Stone here on KXRW on the celebration of Black Music Month. I'm DJ Stina. Here's Dyke and the Blazers with Funky Broadway, Part 1 on KXRW.

You're listening to KXRW. I'm DJ Stina. Thanks for joining me for this 15 minutes of music from the stacks. It is Black Music Month, so celebrate that here and there on KXRW. You're going to hear some featured moments. That was just one of my favorite songs, Sing a Simple Song by Sly and the Family Stone. And man, they are telling you to sing a simple song. This little do, re, mi, fa, sol, la, ti, do. Before that, Ike and Tina Turner with Bold Soul Sister. Aretha Franklin with Rock Steady, and that's an alternate version you might not have heard. And started off with Funk Pioneers, Dyke and the Blazers with Funky Broadway Part 1. 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Follow us on socials at KXRW Vancouver. I'm DJ Stina. Thanks for joining me. Thanks for listening to KXRW, your all-volunteer, community-powered radio station here in Vancouver, Washington. Every morning, we've got music and a mix of some of our talk program that happens usually in the afternoons and evenings during the week. We put some of that on here in the morning, along with some music for you in the morning for our morning mix. And we want you to stay tuned and invite you to stay tuned because Tom Hartman, America's number one progressive talk show, comes on from 9 a.m. to noon Monday through Friday. And then Democracy Now! Is on Monday through Thursday, noon to 1, and Fridays 1 to 2. So we have two syndicated programs here on KXRW. We'd love for you to stay tuned to enjoy them. We've got Tom Hartman, 9 to noon, Monday through Friday, Democracy Now!, Monday through Thursday, noon to 1, and Fridays, 1 to 2. 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

0: thanks for joining us on Northwest Leaders and Legends, the show where we explore the ideas, the people, and the initiatives powering the Northwest's economy and strengthening the communities we share. I'm your host, Jill Walters, and together we'll dig into the stories and insights shaping our region's growth with our very own Leaders and Legends. Whether you're listening on the radio, watching our videos, or tuning in through our podcast, we're glad you're here. So settle in as we dive into the forces driving our region forward. As we head into peak tour and travel season here in the Pacific Northwest, Governor Ferguson has officially proclaimed June 2026 as Ride Transit Month here in Washington State, and we're marking the start with a move that's about to redefine what's possible for rail in our region. Amtrak Cascades is adding not one, not two, but eight beautiful new trains to the Northwest this fall. And today on Northwest Leaders and Legends, we're sitting down with Kirk Fredrickson, Passenger Rail Program Manager with the Washington State Department of Transportation, fondly referred to as WASDOT, to dig into this long-awaited investment in our transportation system and what it means for communities across our state and our region. Welcome, Kirk, so much to Northwest Leaders and Legends. Before we dive into the exciting news about the new trains and what this means across our region, would you kindly walk us through the history of the Cascades Passage here in the Pacific Northwest?
1: Yeah, so the Cascades start, but I'm just going to give a brief overview of rail history here in the Northwest. And the person that was instrumental in that was a gentleman, you may have heard his name, is Abraham Lincoln. And Abraham Lincoln would charter the Northern Pacific Railway with the goal of connecting the Great Lakes with Puget Sound. So that's how it started. So the passenger trains, freight and passenger trains were being built coming out here to the Pacific Northwest. And they began operating in the 1870s and 1880s. And that really fueled a lot of growth, population growth, and the growth in the economy of our region. So rail played a very, very important role in the history of this region of the country. Some of the things that were really important, we had a timber industry, we had canneries, there was mining. All of these things had products that were going out to the rest of the United States, and of course, wheat from the Palouse. And that really brought more and more people to this part of the country. And again, rail was a catalyst to that. Things started to change, that there was more investment, a public investment in the roads and the highways, and the freedom that people would get from the automobile, where they weren't beholden to the schedules of the railroads. And that really led to the demise of passenger rail in the United States, because there was all this other competition with the personal automobile and that massive public investment in the roadways. But the Washington State Legislature back in the early 1990s started to recognize that the congestion on I-5 was going to continue to grow, the population in this region was going to continue to grow, and that's when the Washington State Legislature created our program here within Washington State Department of Transportation, and that was in 1993. And so we've been growing our program ever since 1993, incrementally adding more round trips to the various communities of Seattle, Portland, going up into Vancouver, BC, and that's where we are right now with a total of 2 daily round trips between Portland and Eugene, 6 daily round trips between Portland and Seattle, and 2 round trips between Seattle and Vancouver, British Columbia.
0: It's just amazing. Let's talk a little bit further about the historic investments from Move Ahead Washington and the Climate Commitment Act that are really shaping transportation access for Washingtonians, especially for youth riders, individuals, and for working families.
1: Right. So we had our big growth spurt was in the 2010s. We had about $800 million in federal funds that were provided to the program. But now supplementing that are the 2 sources of funds that you just mentioned. And we're doing a couple of projects right now up in Seattle. The Ballard Bridge the Salmon Bay Bridge, it's in Ballard. And also we're making some other investments along the Puget Sound shoreline between Seattle and Everett. But the Climate Commitment Act is the source of funds that we're using right now for our youth fare program. And the youth fare program allows people 18 years and younger to ride on all public transit across the state of Washington. That includes all the transit agencies in the state, the Washington State Ferries, as well as Amtrak Cascades. So they get to ride for free. And the whole point of that program was to introduce young people to public transportation so they didn't have that intimidation factor. They learned how to use it and realized how great it was. And so we're seeing more and more people that are using public transit. In our program, the youth fare program at Amtrak Cascades is very, very popular.
0: There's a whole generation of young riders that will be experiencing this for the very first time. And, you know, we're so prone to thinking we need to travel in our cars and by taking, anywhere we want, that we've really lost this beautiful experience of rail. And so I am so excited about what this looks like for everyone in our state. And I want to make sure that we're amplifying the value in this. And I want to share this with you, if I could, an anecdote of when my family traveled just a few weeks ago. My family booked 5 coach seats on Amtrak Cascades to Seattle, from Vancouver to Seattle. My sweet senior, who is over the age of 65, was the very first in line to make sure that we applied his discount. So he received that. And then both of my children are both under the age of 18, and they rode free, again, thanks to Move Ahead Washington and the Climate Commitment Act. That left 2 regular price tickets, and our total as a family was $234.90. Again, for all 5 of us, round trip. So it was an unbelievable value and a mode of travel that my humble mind offered one of the most comfortable and scenic and enjoyable ways to move through the Pacific Northwest. Knowing what the cost of fuel is right now, this really deeply resonates to the pocketbooks of everyday working Washingtonians.
1: That's right. So I would encourage folks, your audience, to go out and check out our website. It's called AmtrakCascades.com. You can go into tickets and discounts, and it lists a lot of the different discounts we offer. The senior discount you just mentioned, military discount. We have a new program that's called Share Fares. We can get a group of people that were up to 8 people that can get 60% off of the ticket prices. So there's some real opportunities, some real values out there. So I really encourage your audience to check those out and come out and join us on the railroad.
0: When we think about rail, a couple of ideas really kind of bubbled up for me. I wanted to talk about who is choosing rail today. And we know working families can travel through the state's corridor for leisure and save significantly through the group discounts that you just mentioned. And to me, entrepreneurs and small businesses can also reach their key resources in larger communities along the corridor, again, without the sky-high cost of fuel or the default expectation of having to drive or fly. And really, from your perspective, who else stands to benefit from this service and what kind of riders or use cases, will find value from traveling via rail, especially among people that just haven't done this type of travel before?
1: Well, Jill, the answer to that question is everyone. Everyone. Everyone's welcome to come out. We appeal to all demographics, whether it's business travelers, leisure travelers, young families, people that are going to sporting events or concerts or cultural events. We are attractive to everybody. That's my best answer to that. We're a very welcoming service, and we encourage everybody to give it a try.
0: Especially for business travel as well. I hope that our audience realizes that they can so take advantage of this service, and students that are, traveling back and forth to their universities and from Southwest Washington or anywhere on the corridor, and of course in Oregon. And we want to make sure that they know that they just aren't having to consider just these other modes of transportation, especially when we are going to be talking a little bit further about the quality and the new trains and the exciting new way and the comfortable way that they'll be traveling this brand new experience with the brand new train sets. We know we're really excited about what that's going to look like. How do you feel about some of the other folks that are traveling these days, and what kind of feedback are you getting about what's happening with the new train sets?
1: Well, you were touching on the business travelers, and one thing that's important, and I was talking about history earlier in this conversation, that all of these train stations were, they're all almost 100 years old, and they're all built adjacent to the commercial business districts of most of the cities that we serve. So there is a long connection between passenger rail transportation and the economic activity of these communities, and that it exists today. So that's something that's a carryover from the history. So that's still there. But we do know, as far as the excitement that's coming with the new equipment, One of the things we're talking about business travelers, the Wi-Fi service that we have on Amtrak Cascades, I'll admit to your audience and to you, has not been very good for a long time. And we made some business decisions not to invest heavily in a new Wi-Fi system on these trains, the existing service, because we knew those cards were going to go away. And that would be probably not the best use of taxpayer dollars. But the new trains are coming with, they're equipped ready for 5G. So we do have a number of spots on the corridor where they don't have a 5G or even a 4G connection. But in the places where we do have it, it's going to be a significantly better experience for everybody. But your business travelers that want to take advantage of that time on the train to do their work, it's going to be a better experience for them with the new equipment.
0: That is just music to my ears to have that information and to know that that is coming. And that's where some of the investment is because, again, that continuity of being able to get on that train and be able to work, you know, for an hour or two or three or four and be able to take advantage of that just makes this even a more compelling value proposition for our business travelers, for our families, for leisure. And so that is just such exciting news. I know that you and I are going to have so much more to talk about in terms of the bells and the whistles and what's to come and some of the more specific details about the train in the second half of our conversation. But now would be sort of a perfect time for us to go ahead and take a quick break to thank a few of our sponsors. And then please stay right where you are. And there's so much more to come in the second half of our conversation with you on Northwest Leaders and Legends. And so stay tuned. We'll be right back.
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0: And welcome back. We've been talking with Kurt Fredrickson, the program manager at the Washington State Department of Transportation, and we are ready to dive into the second half of our conversation. Kirk, this is the moment everyone's been waiting for, the exciting details. This long-awaited initiative is truly a once-in-a-generation fleet replacement for Amtrak Cascades. 8 brand-new train sets built by Siemens in Sacramento, California, are arriving to our region. And when you consider that many of the trains trains currently in service are approaching 50 years in operation. The scale of this upgrade is really remarkable. So walk us through it. What can riders expect from these new train sets, and how will they transform the rail experience here in the Pacific Northwest?
1: Yes, it's a major milestone for our program. And these trains are absolutely beautiful. I've had the good fortune to have been on them at a ceremony in Washington, D.C. back in February. And they are beautiful inside and out. Very, very comfortable seats, spacious restrooms. We have an upgraded food service car. We have more ADA seating. Each of the train has 8 ADA lifts that will take people from the platforms that people are in wheelchairs or need assistance, take them up into the train. So that's a real convenience for them. We have these great big picturesque windows. You look out at the scenery that you hear. The Pacific Northwest, of course, is some of the most beautiful scenery in the world. And like that's really important for us is that we know we have a very high demand for our service right now, but we can't carry as many people as we want with the current equipment because we don't have enough seats on them. These new trains will have more seats than we've ever had per train before. And they're going to have up to 300 seats. So we just talked about the upgraded Wi-Fi. There's just a lot of things that are going to make these trains a remarkable experience for our passengers.
0: I am so excited to hear that. In addition, as I understood some of the description, there will be outlets and plugs in every single seat that's there.
1: Yeah, they're going to have the USB plugs, electrical plugs. They have tray tables that will come down. There's even an interesting little feature on the back of the table. There's a little clip that you can put your tablet or your smartphone. So it's leaning up there so you can have it right there and then hold it steady while we're going down the track. So all of these different features and amenities are going to be something that people are going to really enjoy.
0: And as far as the food area and the food cart area, I think there's going to be some additions as well, or upgrades as well.
1: Yeah. So we have our Amtrak Cascades food and beverage program is considered one of the best in the Amtrak network. And one of the reasons for that is that we feature a lot of local products. So we're supporting the local economy by putting these products on the trains, that also gives exposure to these businesses so that people say, hey, I had that on the train, and they see it at the grocery store, they may give it a try. So the other thing that we'll have on these new cars, the food service cars, are the TurboChef ovens. So right now we've always had microwaves. But these are going to be, if you get something at a coffee shop, like a Starbucks, for example, and you want to get one of their sandwiches, they come out, they're in these ovens that are a big upgrade over what you can get from a microwave. So that's another feature that I think is going to, people really enjoy. Our food and beverage sales are going to go way up.
0: Oh, I know it will. And that is just so exciting. And especially exposure to some of the products, the food and the beverage that is exclusive just to our region, our area, so that we are also helping to support our small businesses that are here and feature them. That is delightful to hear. One of the interesting pieces that I took away after a little bit of research, as far as the train and the manufacturing of the trains are concerned, I thought it was really important to highlight that these Siemens-built Amtrak Aero train sets were manufactured entirely in the United States, fully meeting Federal Railroad Administration Buy America standards, and Siemens Mobility relied on a nationwide network of American suppliers, and they're doing this work in a solar-powered facility, which I thought was incredible. That could just be an episode in and of itself on how we're manufacturing these trains. So I thought that would be a really important story to share with our audience as well. And as far as we think about expanding rail service and improving access across Washington, help us understand what it really takes behind the scenes and what we should know about the infrastructure investments and the strategic partnerships required to make new service possible. You know, how does transportation projects like this really come to life?
1: Well, one thing that's important to remember, and this with the intercity passenger rail service, the distinction between this mode of transportation and highways and roadways is that we don't own the railroad. It's owned by a private company. So like I-5 and the streets in Vancouver and the highways, they're all owned by the taxpayers. We primarily operate on the railroad owned by the BNSF Railway. The way the business relationship works, that is, we want to add additional round trips, for example, between Seattle and Portland, then it's the public sector's responsibility to build the infrastructure within their right-of-way that is going to accommodate our service and also not interfere with their bread and butter of their moving freight in and out of our ports. Very important part of our economy here in Washington State. So that's part of the, that's a business relationship, working with the state of Washington, the Federal Railroad Administration, and BNSF on identifying where these projects need to be built, where we have choke points, and that we can create additional capacity.
0: This is years and years and years in the making. All of these infrastructure projects, all the work that's happening behind the scenes, you know, for us to be able to celebrate these huge milestones like what we're seeing here, you know, later this year with the rollout of all these train sets, it's just truly remarkable. And actually, to that point, would you share a little bit about how we are going to be transitioning from the old train sets to the new ones and that time frame that's that we're expecting for really full turnover of these of the brand new you know trains?
1: First train arrived in Seattle last Saturday, so that was a big event for us. So that one came in, and so that's going to be going doing some testing up in the yard up in Seattle, and also being used as a basically a classroom for training of all the Amtrak personnel. So that's going on right now. We will be out on the corridor doing some more testing in July, so you'll see this first train set going through your community here in mid to late July. And then there's two other train sets that have already been manufactured, as you mentioned, in Sacramento. Those are off for testing right now out in Philadelphia on the Northeast Corridor, which is owned by Amtrak. After they complete their testing, those two train sets will be coming out here later this summer. And once we have three train sets that have been tested and everything's good, we're going to start putting them into service in fall of 2026. We're going to put two of them out on the tracks on a daily basis, and that'll supplement the existing fleet that we have. But as the other equipment comes in and goes through testing, we will be replacing all of this equipment, transitioning to a full new fleet of the Amtrak Cascades train sets by the end of the year or going into early 2027. So then all the existing equipment that we're using will be retired, and we'll have a 100% aero fleet of train sets for the Cascades.
0: I mean, it makes me want to book my next trip as soon as possible, which I will be doing. It's just so much to look forward to in our state. I cannot even express that enough. For someone that feels a little uncomfortable with the flying experience, for me at least, knowing that I have this option, I was able to travel the most comfortably and most peacefully, especially in March, that I have in years. And I was just so excited about the prospect of this happening. What I also wanted to ask you was this. We often talk about Seattle and we talk about Portland, but so many communities along the corridor are smaller towns that really rely on rail as a lifeline. And how does the investment support those communities and ensure they're not left behind as our region grows?
1: Well, the investment that we're making and will be making in the future will allow us to add more service. And we are going to continue to stop at those same stations that we are now, but they're just going to have more opportunities to travel on those trains. For example, going to Seattle for medical appointments, or going to cultural events down in Portland, or visiting family and friends for a variety of different trip purposes. So they're not going to be left behind. They're going to be included as they are now, but as we have more service, there'll be more opportunities for those people in those communities to use Amtrak Cascades.
0: That is just an excellent point to make. Again, I'm so glad that you expanded on it and also said for medical appointments, you know, taking the train in this type of a way, you know, again, allows for access to resources in our smaller communities that we may not have had access had to in the past. So that's really important to underscore. Thank you for making that point. And when we really look forward, what is the future of rail in Washington State and the Pacific Northwest to look like, and what opportunities are emerging, what goals are guiding the next chapter of rail in our region?
1: We're just to embark on what's called a service development plan for Amtrak Cascades, which will be our blueprint for growth for the next 20 to 30 years. So that planning document needs to be completed so then we can go after federal grants to help build all these projects that we've just been discussing. So that's the service development plan is the next step. And then we'll begin to build those projects and start adding more round trips between the communities. There's also a study that's going on right now that looks out into the future, and that's called Cascadia High Speed Rail. And that would be trains that would connect to Portland, Seattle, and Vancouver, BC. So a feasibility study is underway right now, because we know the population is going to continue to grow. We know I-5 is going to be reaching its maximum. And we also know that the regional airports, the SeaTac and PDX, and they're reaching their capacity too. So there's a lot of interest in establishing a true high-speed corridor with its own dedicated tracks, and there's not sharing with the freights at all. It's just those trains. And those trains could be operating at speeds up to over 200 miles an hour. So that's another part of the future, to explore the feasibility of offering that high-speed service. And we also know that there are a number of rail advocates here in Washington and in Oregon that are interested in seeing more east-west service. So right now, Amtrak Cascades is exclusively north-south. But there may come a time in the future with enough popular support and political support that additional intercity passenger rail service could connect eastern Oregon and eastern Washington with the western sides of those states.
0: Oh, that is just amazing to think about where else we can expand, what other markets we can expand into. And again, the quality of travel in this capacity is just is thrilling to think about, and the comfort, the fact that you can continue to work, you can continue to spread out. And for me, at least in this way, there's another discussion, I guess, a perspective in that this to me was a stop and take in all of the beautiful elements that are around you and surrounding you and parts and pieces of the state that you never have seen before, and a socialization with your neighbors. People seem to take a little bit of extra pause and breath when you're on that rail experience to connect and to also connect to what they're seeing just outside those big, beautiful windows. And so I am delighted that we've had a chance to talk about this with you today, Kurt.
1: In 1999, when I started this job, you talked about what happens on the trains. There's a camaraderie that is unlike anything else on a bus or if you're on a plane, where there's a camaraderie. There's a vibe that's out there in the trains where people talk, they share. It's really cool. And that continues when I ride on the train to this day. So that makes it a very unique experience. And again, this is why I encourage your listeners to your viewing this podcast to give us a try. You can go out and check out that vibe. It's real.
0: It is real. It for sure is. And the hellos and the where are you traveling to and from that happen in the food cart or happen at seat next to you, that all is happening. It's a reminder of who we are and our connectivity to one another as well. With that, there is just so much to look forward to with the arrival of these new trains, more convenience, more affordability, and a whole new level of comfort for traveling across our state. Thank you so much, Kirk, for making the time for us today and for all of the work that you and your team are doing to bring these long-awaited improvements to life. And as always, a special thank you to Michael Sarno, our producer of Northwest Leaders and Legends, who does everything he can to make this show possible. We'll be back in the next few weeks with our next special guest. And until then, we're sending warm Northwest wishes to you and your communities. 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And I hope today's show brought insight and value to you. 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
6: 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I'm DJ Stina, and I've got about 15 mellow minutes of music for you. We've got Marcus Valle up next with Samba de Berao here on KXRW.

It's not not funny. That's how Brad Goodall once described and helped market his first album, Made in America. It was a fitting phrase for an artist who had pursued the difficult and often less traveled path of walking the fine line between music and comedy. Now, his second album, Hometown, Goodall continues to explore that space between music and comedy with songs that hit a little closer to home, literally and figuratively. Goodall's professional music journey began in 2017 with his debut song, Casa de Mel, a yacht rock-inspired track that took off more than he expected. It was an early sign of the lane he would continue to explore, polished musicianship and playful humor, a combo that would become central to his work.

0: After amassing millions of streams with Casa de Mel, Goodall would go on to release his debut album a few years later, entitled Made in America.
1: The first album had a lot of lyric tricks and delivery things. I think with the Made in America record, one of the things I tried to do was I tried to back up whatever I was doing with like enough musicality that spun its way out of parody, because it's like, ah, those chords are too angular. Like, it's got enough edge in the arrangement that it sends it really quickly into like 70s Steely Dan, hopefully, you know?
0: The balance carried into Made in America, where many tracks told satirical tales about colorful characters. Rather than straightforward comedy songs, Goodall built narratives around exaggerated personalities and strange situations.
1: There's some very specific lyrics in there that I don't think anybody's ever put to song before. But I think one of the songs that really holds up is Company Dime.

0: at the end, like, this guy did not achieve his dreams, and he has all the money and he has all the comped flights and all this stuff, but like, what was it for? It's a funny song and all that, but like, I did think I executed pretty well on like a narrative of a sad guy full of regret towards the end of his very successful career, but not his dream.
1: Now Goodall has turned a page with his new album Hometown, a more personal reflection of his experiences growing up in West Virginia. The humor is still there, but it feels lighter and more mellow in this phase of life this time around, woven into the songs that are warmer, more reflective, and a bit more rooted in memory.

honestly, what's happened is I like the record a lot, and I'm promoting it way harder than I did in Made in America because the music is so much closer to me. I don't have to, like, put on any kind of costume or mask. I mean, I can wear a t-shirt and hold up my camera and go, this is the song I wrote about this part of my life. It's very accessible to me. It's very close. It's kind of like a jacket I can put on every day. And that's what I really like about the new record, is that it's really wearable. I don't have to, like, work myself up.

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0: You're listening to KXRW. I'm DJ Stina. And I'm back after Citizen 411. We spent the first 15 minutes of this hour recognizing Black Music Month and looking ahead to Vancouver's Juneteenth Freedom Celebration coming up June 20th at Esther Short Park, 10 a.m. to 3 p.m., free and open to all. Earlier, we heard James Brown, Sam Cooke, Nina Simone, Tracy Chapman. For this last 15 minutes of this hour, we're going to dig a little bit deeper and maybe hear some music and some names of artists that you aren't that familiar with. So I'm excited to introduce you to some artists here as we celebrate and recognize Black Music Month. We're going to start off with Shebecca Hutchings, who is in The Comet Is Coming, here on KXRW.

You're listening to KXRW. I'm DJ Stina, and June is Black Music Month. And the music you've been hearing today is a reminder that these are not separate genres. They're one long conversation, generation to generation. And the songs you may have just heard may be from artists you're not as familiar with. That was just Theon Cross with his tuba. The name of the track was Broccoli. And before that, we heard Young Fathers with Shame. And I started off with some Comet Is Coming with Shebecca Hutchings here on KXRW. We're going to wrap up this hour with some Cannonball Adderley with a nice, mellow Autumn Leaves track. Just a reminder, the Juneteenth.

The Freedom Celebration is June 20th, Esther Short Park, 10 a.m. to 3 p.m. with lots of music. It's free. You can bring the entire family. This is KXRW. I'm DJ Stina.

0: Hello, and welcome to Citizen 411, your information directory for democracy, where we want everyone represented and empowered in our democratic republic. Citizen 411 is powered by the League of Women Voters. We're nonpartisan, and we never promote candidates. We help people understand the issues so they can vote responsibly. I'm Tracy Riley Kelly.
1: I'm Teresa Torres.
2: And I'm Rachel Bancroft. We've got some wonderful monthly civic happenings. Summer is upon us, and with it comes many civics-related community events. Juneteenth is this month. Celebrate at Esther Short Park on June 20th from 10 to 3 p.m. There will be live music, kids' activities, interactive displays, and much more to celebrate the liberation of the last African-American slaves in Texas on June 19, 1865. On Sunday, June 14th, celebrate Flag Day with the community at the 24th Annual Flag Day at Fort Vancouver, a free family event. It will include a presentation of the colors by the 142nd FW Base Honor Guard, national anthem performed by Northwest Harmony Chorus, raising of the Garrison Flag, the largest size American flag used by the Army, by the National Park Service, U.S. History Quiz, Sunset Elementary 5th grade students versus Clark County Mayors, and the annual Clark County Mayor's Patriotic Tie Contest. Ceremony is followed by patriotic kids' activities.
1: So our guest this month is Julie Rawls, recently retired Community Relations Manager of the Port of Vancouver. Julie joined the Port of Vancouver in 2013 after working for 23 years in public affairs at the City of Portland. At the port, she served as the community relations manager, working with her colleagues in the port's external affairs department. In her position, she helped represent the port in the community, conducted public tours of the port, established and ran the port's lecture series and community fund programs, and oversaw port sponsorship of community events. She holds a BA in communications from Lewis and Clark College in Portland, Oregon, and we understand that in retirement, she is looking forward to growing the perfect tomato this summer.
0: Ah, what a worthy goal.
3: Yes, indeed, every year.
0: You worked for many years at the port, Julie. Can you tell us about your job and why was it important to the port?
3: Yes, I'd love to. And first, thank you for having me on the program. Really appreciate it. And I want to start by saying I had the best job in the world. I mean, I absolutely loved my time at the port. I can't tell you how really very interesting the maritime community is. If I had it to do all over again, I would probably try to start in the maritime community years ago. Mm-hmm. Just absolutely interesting. Great job. And at the port, I basically, as community relations manager, did a couple of things. I tried to explain the port in terms that people could understand because it is a complicated business. I also represented the port out in the community. I tried to be that public face of the port so people would recognize me and know they could always ask me questions. And then I also oversaw a lot of events. And people may not realize the port does groundbreakings, project openings. We have an annual huge barbecue that we do for the longshoremen to thank them for their work. So, we did a big groundbreaking and opening of Vancouver Landing down on the waterfront. And last year had a huge groundbreaking for a new soda ash facility at the port. So I also did those kinds of special events.
0: For listeners who may not be familiar with this, what does the Port of Vancouver actually do, and how does it matter to the people of Clark County?
3: Yeah, very good question. Well, ports are really interesting entities. They're chartered by the state. Every port in the state of Washington is known as a special district, special government, and ports have to be involved in one or two things. The first is pure economic development, job creation, and job training. The second is tourism. So the Port of Vancouver hasn't been much involved in the tourism end historically. Terminal 1 will probably change all that. Mm-hmm. But you might see other ports such as, many of the ports along the river have been putting in new docks to handle the growing river cruise industry so that they can get those passengers mm-hmm. off and into their communities spending money. The Port of Kalama, of course, built a brand new public market that's been open for 2 years now. And that is both an economic development entity for them because there are business incubators incubators within the public market, but also they too want to draw those folks off the river cruise ship. They built a new dock there and get them into their public market. So economic development and or tourism. Now, the Port of Vancouver is an import and an export port, moving things by what we called the three R's, river, road, and rail. And the 43-foot depth of that river is critical to our being able to get those ships in. The Port of Vancouver is the furthest inland deep water port. This is as far up as the big ships can go. Mm-hmm. And we have a lot of people are surprised. A lot of people think the port just trades domestically. So when I tell them that we have customers all over the world, they're always intrigued by that. And our West Coast location gives us a lot of important trade partners in Asia. So countries such as Taiwan, the Philippines, China, Japan, very important to the port. And the port's a big business. Our 2026 operating budget is $117 million. It's a big stuff that I think flies under the radar with a lot of people. And every day, there are almost 4,000 people who come to work at the port. We are usually the second employer next to the schools. Wow. A lot of people. We have about 125, 128 people who work directly for the port, but it's mostly people working for the 50 industrial tenants at the port. And those are paychecks in the community, mm-hmm. and important, I think, to people here. And the port is a huge economic engine. It generates about $2.9 billion annually in economic impact. The port and its tenants pay $87 million a year in local and state taxes. And I tell people, when you take a look at our port and add in, there are three ports in Clark County, so it's mm-hmm. us, the Port of Camas, Washougal, and also Port of Ridgefield. I always throw in the Port of Portland. They're just across the river.
1: Right.
3: The ports in our region are just huge economic engines.
2: Julie, part of your work was giving tours of the port to interested community members. How can one sign up for these tours, and what would they see on tours?
3: Yeah, the tours are so interesting to me. Maybe the best part of my job. I mean, I just absolutely love the port tours. When I got to the port, they were doing four a year. And the tour program was not very strong. And I really spent a lot of years beefing it up. We went from four tours to six, then to eight, and now they've landed on 10. We do 10. And they fill up immediately. I mean, once the notice goes out about port tours, you have to be on it within 2 weeks. They're filled. All of the tours this year are filled with wait lists. They're just very popular. I wish we could do more, but there are other job duties right. that the position has to do. And there are extra tours on top of the 10, like Leadership yeah. Clark County comes through. You guys came through the yep. League of Women Voters. We also do one for the Vancouver newcomers every year. Mm-hmm. So we have a lot of other groups that come through and tour. But when on a tour, you know, every day's different at the port, but hopefully we for sure go by United Grain Corporation and we look at the grain silos and talk about how the port and United Grain Corporation moves wheat, corn, and soybeans around the world to feed people. And the grain silos are the tallest structures in Clark County, so that's kind of fun to talk yeah. about. If we're lucky, we might catch a ship unloading steel, or we might have a Subaru ship in unloading Subarus. That's always really fascinating.
1: I saw that one.
3: Did
1: that
3: you?
1: Was fascinating. Oh, all those cars are coming off so fast.
3: They yeah. come off super fast yeah. because, again, time is money at your mm-hmm. port, and the ship does not want to sit there. There's a saying that the only ship making money is a moving ship. Mm-hmm. So anytime the ships are docked or sitting there, they're not making money.
1: Yeah.
3: So those cars come off. Well, the longshoremen drive them off the ship about 30, 40 miles an hour. It's yeah. amazing,
1: it's
3: really.
1: Crazy.
3: Yeah. We have a military ship at the port that is in what we call lay berth. The military likes to bring their ships, if they're going to be docked somewhere for a long time, in fresh water rather than have that hull exposed to salt water. So they pay the port to park their military ship at the port while it's usually being worked on or just not being called up for active duty. We sometimes see large wind components. You know that we've had wind blades come through the port as well as the towers, and those are fun to see. And we end at Terminal 5, which is the port's gigantic loop track. And that, again, is an efficiency feature at the port because those long grain trains that are 1.5 miles long can come in and go around Terminal 5 and just easily turn around and exit the port. Again, that's fun to look at the size of the loop track at times. We also just quickly look at environmental features at the port as well and talk about that. And there's just always something fun to see at the port.
2: Projects like Terminal 1 have changed how the public interacts with the waterfront. How did you see that shift the community's perception of the port?
3: Yes, Terminal 1 is going to be incredibly important to the port. It already is. But 95% of the port is located behind secured areas. All of that happened after 9/11. And the ports, all of our domestic ports came under the purview of the Department of Homeland Security. So at our port, people used to tell me they could drive to the port and watch the ships and the trains. Mm-hmm. You can't do that anymore. The right. port is buttoned down, and you have to go through a process to get a special card that allows you, they do a background check to be able to even enter the port. Mm-hmm. So it's very hard. It's a challenge we have is being able to show people what we do. Now, Terminal 1 will make all of that different. Everybody can come to Terminal 1. And when we have that public market open, we hope to have a section inside there that will tell the history of the port. Mm-hmm. Terminal 1 is the beginning of the port. That's the birthplace of the Port of Vancouver. So we want to be able to tell the story of the longshoremen who worked there, what we moved out of Terminal 1, and that will be an area everybody can access. So it's very, very, very important to the port.
2: Just for those who don't know, can you explain what is Terminal 1? It's going to have like a farmer's market and...
3: Terminal 1, a lot of it is built already. It's interesting. The port owns 10 acres at the waterfront. A lot of people think we're developing the entire waterfront. We are not. We own 10 acres. That is really the AC Marriott, where that's located. Mm-hmm. Right across the street is Zoom Info. There are another couple blocks under development as well. And then we'll have that public market. So we're right now building the dock to support the public market. The old dock was completely rotted, had to all be removed, and so we're building a new dock to support it. And so Terminal 1 has some beautiful, have some beautiful public plazas and places for people to just enjoy the river. But it's also an employment base with Zoom Info there and some other office space going in, of course, the hotel to support the visitor industry.
1: So we just have another moment before our break. Climate change. You stress that really impacts the port. Can you tell us about that very briefly?
3: I'll try to be brief about it. Climate change is something every port is looking at who works on water, whether it's river, lake, ocean. For our port and all the ports on the Columbia, we are watching that big time. Mm-hmm. If the water level gets too low on the river, it causes draft restrictions.
1: Right.
3: What that means is the ships can't load fully, so they might not be able to take out as much grain. They can't bring in as much steel. And so all of our marine division is watching that carefully. Last year, we did not have any draft restrictions on the river. This year could be very different.
1: Right, yeah.
3: Everybody knows it's looking bad out there for water.
1: Yeah. Well, we do need to take a quick break, so please rejoin us in just a moment as we speak with Julie Rawls, recently retired community relations manager at the Port of Vancouver.

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0: Welcome back to Citizen 411. We're your hosts, Tracy Riley Kelly, Rachel Bancroft, and Teresa Torres. Today we're speaking with Julie Rawls, recently retired as the Community Relations Manager at the Port of Vancouver. We'll talk about community relations. We at the League, Julie, remember that there was an absolutely fiery controversy about the oil terminal a number of years back. How does a community relations manager handle something as controversial as that?
1: You know, that was one of the toughest times. I mean, I think it lasted 5 years. And I have to tell you, it was one of the most rewarding experiences I've ever been through. I had nothing but respect for the people who showed up week after week, or, you know, every meeting to talk about the oil terminal. Everyone behaved so well, and I was so proud of the community. We had very passionate people there, and you cannot fault anyone for passion, was my feeling. And we tried our best to treat everybody with dignity and respect. Hopefully everybody felt heard. I can remember a time when it was so crowded inside our boardroom and the lobby was filled that we had no more room for people. It was cold and rainy outside, and we put up tents for people outside so they could stay dry. One time we tried to rig a speaker out there so they could even hear what was going on in the boardroom. And one time we had a group who had to get up about 4 a.m. to come give testimony, and we made coffee for them. So that whole idea of treating people well through that process. And I want to tell you, some of the people who came and testified during those years are now good friends of mine. I made friends through that process. And so I think it was a very beneficial process. Was it tough? Yes, very hard on staff and leadership at the port. But I think the port is stronger because of those difficult conversations.
2: You know, other boards and commissions should listen to you, because I observe them, and it's not always as pleasant or courteous as you mentioned. So.
1: Oh, good.
0: Well, democracy is messy.
1: Yeah.
0: And we're lucky when it works well.
1: Yeah.
0: Well, Julie, I want to change a little bit our focus by asking you a question important to anyone who is a woman. You've worked in an industry that's historically been male-dominated, and we women, you know, have only just come into the professions fairly recently on. What changes have you seen over the course of your career? What stands out to you?
1: Yeah. Well, specifically at the port, I can't tell you how exciting it was when we had, for the first time in the port's history, a female CEO at the port. Juliana Marler is the first CEO, female CEO in the port's history. And we had a joke amongst the women. We put a little sign up on the women's restroom that said, "Official restroom of the port CEO." So we were really excited about that. And I'm pleased to tell you that we're not the only port with a female CEO. We have a female CEO at the Port of Kamiswashugal and also at the Port of Everett. Mm-hmm. So there are good things happening. When I go to port-related conferences, tons of women there. Mm-hmm. So it's good that way. The woman who heads up the port's entire Subaru function, she's not a port employee, she works for Subaru, but she is a woman overseeing that. And the Port of Vancouver is the number one gateway for Subaru. Mm-hmm. Next to us, it's the Port of Richland in California and Baltimore. We're number one, and she heads up that entire facility. I will say that Juliana is the only female member of the port's executive leadership team. And so that isn't lost on women at the port. I think there's room for improvement, but I think the port sees that. And so that's one area where I think there could be some growth. I would also like to mention a couple things. The port last year launched its first Maritime Academy with Vancouver and Evergreen Public Schools.
2: I remember reading about that.
1: Yes, yeah. And that facility is located at the port, and there is a cohort of high school students interested in maritime careers. Mm-hmm. And I, you know, we had a groundbreaking for that facility. Lots of the people in the class are girls, women, young women, so that's good. We also have every summer a very important internship program for college kids that our Marine Division runs, and they reach out to colleges all over the country, Texas A&M, all the maritime academies, and we usually have about three students who move here for the summer They live here, and all summer long, they learn about the maritime industry. And we take them out to Astoria. They get on a ship. They meet bar and river pilots. They meet the Army Corps of Engineers. They meet Coast Guard folks. They interact with the port staff big time. And they'll even come and work with me on some community events so they can table with us and see how we interact with the public. And they learn that portion of the maritime industry as well. So glad to see women in that program as well as the high school program. And I think things are looking up.
2: Great.
3: Julie, we've heard a lot about tariffs and fuel costs, global trade disruptions. How do those kinds of forces show up locally through the port?
1: Well, the good thing about our port is we're a little bit insulated from that somewhat, because the Port of Vancouver is primarily an export port. 92% exports and only 8% imports. So the only cargo that has really been greatly affected by the tariffs were the Subarus. And when I talked to Anne, who heads up that facility, she said that Subaru had moved some of their production to Indiana. They do have a Subaru production facility in Indiana, and they had moved more of that to Indiana. The Port of Vancouver doesn't handle consumer goods, so we don't get in TVs and clothing and shoes and things that might be more subject to tariff. That's probably affecting ports down in California greatly, maybe the Port of Seattle as well. But we're a little bit insulated from that since we're mostly an export port.
3: So in talking about how you had all of that community involvement with the oil controversy, for residents who want to weigh in on port decisions, how does that process work? And does community input truly influence outcomes?
1: Yes, the commissioners love to hear from the public, and public input is always encouraged and welcome. And the commissioners, as you may know, they set policy at the port and they approve all of our tenant leases, but they don't run the day-to-day organization of the port. People who have questions about that, that's all handled by our CEO. She handles the day-to-day operations. The commissioners have one employee, and that's her, the CEO. Mm-hmm. All the rest of us report up to the CEO. But the commissioners love hearing about policies at the port, things they can influence, like obviously the lease with an oil terminal was their purview and right. was very important at the time. The port board meets twice monthly in public meetings, and everyone's welcome. You can come and sign up to give testimony. You can also give testimony online. And all of the meetings are broadcast live on CVTV, so you can always watch live or go back and watch an old meeting if you missed it. You can write to the commissioners. Snail mail still works. And you can also call them. Their phone numbers and email is on the website, so you can reach out to them that way. And they often come with us to public events. So they come to all the port lectures, and they're often with us when we're out in the community at events, so you can grab one of them at an event like that, too, and talk with them.
3: So in reviewing the website, I understand that the port recently received its 17th straight clean audit from the Washington State Auditor's Office, reviewing things like finances, operations, compliance. What does that actually mean for the public, and why should our residents care?
1: Yes, I have to say the audit is a big deal at the port. I mean, maybe it is other places too, but everybody at the port takes ownership of that audit, and I think that's a very important message. Everyone is proud of a clean audit because all of us contribute in whatever way. Even if you've got your Visa purchasing card that you're mm-hmm. using correctly, everybody impacts the audit. And so we've been very proud of the clean audits we've received. Having clean audits allows the port to borrow money at favorable rates, which saves taxpayers in the long run. It also makes the port eligible to apply for bonds at favorable rates, and it proves to investors that the port is a very unstable financial ground. And this is also good when the port has been applying for federal and state grants. Very good. And again, it's just a source of ongoing pride across the port, really, in all departments.
2: Mm-hmm. Well, we as taxpayers appreciate that.
1: Yes, we do.
2: So ports can bring opportunity, but also concerns, whether environmental, infrastructure, or safety related. How do you have those difficult conversations with the community?
1: Well, you know, I love talking about safety because I was on the Port Safety Committee for about 5 years and absolutely loved it. The focus on safety is incredible there. And even as this member of the safety committee, I was at one point very concerned because I used to park in the back of the port where there was very little lighting. Mm-hmm. And in the wintertime, you know, it's dark by 4 o'clock. When I'd get off work, I'd be walking to my car in the dark and there's shrubs all around there. It freaked me out, honestly. And I brought it to the safety committee and they installed new lighting back there.
2: Great.
1: And little other things like I also thought there were some stairs at the port that were slippery in the wintertime. You know how we get kind of moss and algae and stuff? So the port crew came and sprayed it with kind of a sandpaper type surface to help with footing. And I was always impressed with our maintenance team. They get to the port about 4 a.m. And on mornings where it's icy or cold, we would come to the port and any snow, and they would have plowed put rock salt down for all of us so no one would slip and fall. So little things like that. I think the port's really conscious. We meet, our staff meets with the longshoremen all the time to make sure, do they have any concerns? Do we need another stop sign put on the terminal somewhere to slow people down? So we're concerned with keeping the longshoremen safe as well. You know, and our crews work heavy equipment, forklifts, they go up high on lifts. And in all my years at the port, I can't think of one really accident that injured anybody, which is really great. Mm-hmm. And,
0: Know, Julie, I have a follow-up question to ask you. So we all know it's a very hot, dry year. How will this drought, like you said, about like if the water's not high enough, so, well, it's not going to be, right? So, like, where will they go? Where will these ships go?
1: Well, again, depending on what happens, sometimes you'll see the ships waiting, like at the Port of Calama. There are things in the river called stern buoys that the ships, it's a parking lot in the river, basically, mm-hmm. where the ships can tie up to and wait. And they may have to wait for the tides to change. The tides change twice a day, and sometimes they will be waiting at Frenchman's Bar or Calama for a tide to be more favorable so they can sail out.
0: Well, Julie, thank you so much. We have just enjoyed speaking to you, Julie Rawls, formerly of the Vancouver Port. Now, Citizen 411 is powered by the League of Women Voters of Clark County, produced at KXRW in Vancouver, a nonprofit community radio station. 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And if you like what you hear, maybe you might think about a contribution. 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

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It is Black Music Month. It is June. And here at KXRW, we're spending some time celebrating that it is Black Music Month. And I have selected a short music break for you. We're going to start off with arguably one of the first acts, other than James Brown, to do some funk, Dyke and the Blazers. We're going to hear Funky Broadway Part 1, which you may have heard before and not realized the innovation. We're going to hear from Aretha Franklin. Stay tuned for Ike and Tina Turner. And we'll wrap it up with some Sly and the Family Stone here on KXRW on the celebration of Black Music Month. I'm DJ Stina. Here's Dyke and the Blazers with Funky Broadway, Part 1 on KXRW.

0: You're listening to KXRW. I'm DJ Stina. Thanks for joining me for this 15 minutes of music from the stacks. It is Black Music Month, so to celebrate that here and there on KXRW, you're going to hear some featured moments. That was just one of my favorite songs, Sing a Simple Song by Sly and the Family Stone. And man, they are telling you to sing a simple song. This little do, re, mi, fa, sol, la, ti, do. Before that, Ike and Tina Turner with Bold Soul Sister. Aretha Franklin with Rock Steady, and that's an alternate version you might not have heard. And started off with Funk Pioneers, Dyke and the Blazers with Funky Broadway Part 1. 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I'm DJ Stina. Thanks for joining me.
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That's the title track from the album Prime by the Dave Stryker Trio. Stryker on guitar, Jared Gold on organ, McClenty Hunter on drums. The album came out in 2023 on Stryker's own Strike Zone label. Welcome to Jazz in the New Millennium, where we showcase the artists who are keeping this great music alive and passing it forward in the 21st century. I'm your host, Rick Mitchell, and today we are focusing on the music of guitarist Dave Stryker. Dave Stryker was born 69 years ago in Omaha, Nebraska. He was inspired by the Beatles to learn to play guitar and shifted his primary focus to jazz after hearing John Coltrane and George Benson. In 1978, he moved to Los Angeles and then on to New York in 1980. In 1984, he joined the organ trio led by brother Jack McDuff, who had a steady four nights a week gig at Dude's Lounge in Harlem when they weren't out on the road. Here, he met saxophonist Stanley Turrentine, who

From Dave Stryker's 1996 album, Blue to the Bone, we heard the title track. Stryker on guitar, Bruce Barth on keyboards, Jay Anderson on bass, and Billy Drummond on drums, along with a horn section consisting of saxophonist Rich Perry, trombonist Conrad Erwig, and trumpeter Brian Lynch. Stryker released four albums with the Blue to the Bone band over the next 15 years, which, as the name implies, emphasize his blues roots. We also heard Stryker playing with his early mentor, Stanley Turrenty. Between 1990 and 2011, Stryker released 20 albums as a leader on the Danish Steeplechase label. His sound is firmly grounded in the blues and bop tradition of guitarists such as Kenny Burrell and Grant Green, who defined a standard of cool chops, both as leaders and sidemen, on numerous albums for the Blue Note label in the 1960s. In 2003, Stryker joined forces with alto saxophonist Steve Slagle to form the Stryker Slagle Band. The band, which allows Stryker to showcase a more progressive side of his musicianship, released six albums over the next 13 years. From the 2005 album, Live at the Jazz Standard, here is Stryker's composition, The Great Divide. Slagle on alto saxophone, Ed Howard on bass, Victor Lewis on drums, and Stryker on guitar. The program is Jazz in the New Millennium. I'm Rick Mitchell.

Stanley Turrentine's composition, Sugar, played there by Javon Jackson on tenor sax, Jared Gold on organ, McClenny Hunter on drums, Maya Casales on percussion, and Dave Stryker on guitar. From the 2015 album, Messin' with Mr. T, which features 10 of the top saxophonists in jazz, interpreting classics from the catalog of Stryker's former employer, Stanley Turrentine. We also heard a nice version of Earth, Wind & Fire's tune, That's the Way of the World, from the 2014 release, 8-Track, which featured Stryker's band performing soulful instrumental versions of popular R&B and rock tunes from the 8-Track era in the late 60s and 70s. Steve Nelson on vibraphone, Jared Gold on organ, McClenny Hunter on drums. Stryker has released 4 albums using the 8-Track concept, the most recent of which came out in 2020. In 2013, Stryker formed his own record label, Strike Zone Records, and he has continued to release close to an album a year with his various bands and featured guests. From the 2024 album Groove Street, featuring Stryker's organ trio with Yellow Jacket saxophonist Bob Mincer, here is Eddie Harris' classic, Cold Duck Time. I'm Rick Mitchell, and you are jamming with jazz in the new millennium.

theme from Shaft, written and originally performed by Isaac Hayes. From the 2025 album, Striker with Strings Goes to the Movies, featuring orchestra arrangements by Brent Wallerab. Xavier Davis on piano, Jeremy Allen on bass, McClenny Hunter on drums, Dave Striker on guitar. Striker is on the jazz faculty at William Patterson University, Rutgers University, and Montclair State University, and he previously taught in the jazz program at Indiana University. He also teaches guitar online through the Artist Works Music Education website. His book, Dave Striker's Jazz Guitar Improvisation Method, is available through Mel Bay Publications. He is placed among the top 10 guitarists in jazz for 25 years in the Downbeat Critics Poll. His most recent album was recorded at the fabled Van Gelder Recording Studio in New Jersey, where so many timeless sessions for Blue Note and other labels were recorded in the 1950s, 60s, and 70s with engineer Rudy Van Gelder, who passed in 2016. The studio is now owned by Maureen and Don Sickler. Let's listen to Striker's original, Van Gelder's Place, McClenny Hunter on drums, Jared Gold on organ, Dave Striker on guitar.

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The show is produced at the studios of KBOO-FM in Portland with engineer Matthew Clark. I'm Rick Mitchell. To contact me and for information on my book, Jazz in the New Millennium, please visit my website, www.rickmitchell.us. Thanks for listening, and please remember to say peace.

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1: 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We're going to get our kicks. We're going to have big fun. Because we're off and running to respected Ladyland. No matter.

Australian teen singing sensation, Little Patty. I'm middle-aged non-singing sensation, DJ Action Slacks, delivering stacks of hot wax from the 1950s through the 1970s with a focus on the contributions of women during that time period, which I call the golden age of the record industry. Welcome to the Respected Ladyland Radio Project. On this episode, we'll be listening to the music of Ms. Toni Wine, hit songwriter, vocalist, secret singing superstar. Yes, not only did Toni Wine sing the vocal parts of both Betty and Veronica on Archie's hits like Sugar Sugar, she also sang as an uncredited member of Tony Orlando's Dawn on their first LP. Not to mention, she was the voice of the singing cat in the original Meow Mix jingle in 1974. You know, meow, meow, meow, meow, meow, meow, meow, meow. Iconic. And then her impressive songwriting career. But before we dive into detail about Toni Wine's extraordinary life as a songwriter, I want to take some time out to listen to her voice. Because even though her biggest hits were released under other people's names, her voice is often identifiable. So let's take a listen. In the first set, we'll hear Toni delivering her 1967 version of River Deep Mountain High. And we'll also hear Toni's arresting vocals on conductor Herb Bernstein's version of Bang Bang from 1969. Wait for it, because it's really good. And Toni singing her own country soul song, Sisters in Sorrow, in 1970. But first we'll jingle jangle our way into this with The Archies from 1969, featuring Toni Wine delivering the line, sing me, baby. And to that, I say, sing it, sister!

Tony Wine from 1970. And, of course, you heard Tony Wine singing with Herb Bernstein's New Crusade in 1969 on Bang Bang / If You Go Away. Exceptional vocal performances by Tony Wine, our spotlight artist for this episode of the Respected Ladyland Radio Project. Before pursuing her recording career, Tony Wine was just your typical young girl growing up in the Washington Heights neighborhood of New York City during the 1950s. Yep, just your typical little girl attending the Juilliard School of Music, studying classical piano as a child prodigy. Just your typical girl. According to an article in Teenville magazine from 1964, Tony Wine began her studies at Juilliard at age 7. She signed on as a staff writer for Cole Pix Records by the time she was 16, but she had been writing and recording demos since she was actually 14. Incredible. Eventually, she would score songwriting credits on multiple iconic records from the mid to late 1960s. Oh, we're gonna hear 3 songs co-written by Tony Wine. The first is by The Cookies from 1963. Tony is the primary writer on this song, and it's her first released songwriting credit. Age 16. Crazy. Here are The Cookies.

Mike Hitz from 1965 with Fine, Fine, Fine. Songs credited to Tony Wine as a songwriter.

In the background, the Fame Gang with their instrumental rendition of one of the biggest hits of 1969, Sugar Sugar by the Archies, a secret studio vocal group providing singing vocals for the cartoon characters from the Archie comics. Tony Wine provided the singing vocals for Betty and Veronica in that group and was featured on that hit record, Sugar Sugar. I'm gonna make your life so sweet. That's the line she sang. Better than me.

I'm DJ Action Slex. You're listening to the Respected Ladyland Radio Project, born out of my decades laboring as a woman in the music, nightlife, and radio industry. For most of that time, I witnessed women being shoved into the shadows, dismissed, disregarded, exploited, or treated as an inconvenience. And most of all, simply undervalued. Of course, I've experienced all of those things myself many, many times, but I've refused to be silenced. This radio project is my way of acknowledging the contributions of other women who deserved more attention, and to perhaps claim a certain solidarity with them. Because as much as I wish gender wasn't a factor in our experiences in this nation, it has been, and it continues to be. Now, if you're interested in learning more about me, what I do in Portland and beyond, feel free to check out my website, djactionslacks.com.

right, I'm turning the spotlight back onto Toni Wine and into another set of songs she helped to write. I've been presenting her songs roughly in chronological order, so you can hear the progression in the attitude towards relationships growing less idealistic, a little more complicated. She teamed up with several folks over the years, but there are two writing partners with whom she found repeated songwriting magic: Erwin Levine and Carol Bayer. The first two tunes of this set are Toni Wine, Carol Bayer tunes. I'm pretty sure you'll recognize the first one. This is my favorite version, Patti LaBelle and the Bluebells from 1966.

Jones from 1966. Up next, the Chiffons with an Irwin Levine Tony Wine song with vocal arrangements by Tony Wine on Respected Ladyland.

1968, Sandy Posey, pop music queen of Memphis, with the Doc Pomus Tony Wine song Your Conception of Love, presumably recorded at Chips Moman's American Studios in Memphis. Tony Wine married Chips Moman in 1971 and became interwoven into his production team. I'm DJ Action Slacks, interwoven into the Pacific Northwest music scene since 1996. Crazy. You've been listening to the music of songwriter, vocalist, arranger, and occasional uncredited producer, Ms. Tony Wine. By the way, this radio show is called the Respected Ladyland Radio Project. I have several favorite Tony Wine songs, but the two I love the most are products of the struggle for civil rights. Each focuses on the challenges of women getting ahead in a bigoted world. The song Candida was inspired by Tony's experiences becoming entrenched in Spanish Harlem. It's intended to be an inspirational anthem about breaking free of societal limitations. There's a whole story around the development of the hit version of Candida. Tony Orlando was a childhood friend of Tony Wine, and she recruited him to sing the song as part of an anonymous studio group. But the record took off, leading to the development of a real group, Tony Orlando and Dawn. Tony Wine was a studio voice for the first Dawn album, and the early hits. Candida ended up becoming a huge hit and a Latin soul standard of the era. I actually collect versions of that song because I love it so much. The version you will hear in this next set was recorded by a different studio group and released at the same time as the Tony Orlando version, but Tony's became the hit. But before you hear Candida, you'll hear another song, one of the most beautiful records ever released. Black Pearl was written by Tony Wine and Irwin Levine and produced by Phil Spector. The song is intended to acknowledge the unique challenges experienced by black women in the 1960s and, of course, the time leading up to the civil rights era. It's truly a gem for the ages, and such sweet vocals from Sonny Charles and the Checkmates. Here they are from 1969.

The Corporation, otherwise known as Saint Cecilia, from 1970 with their version of Candida. I'm DJ Action Slacks. I'd like to thank you for hanging out with me in respected Ladyland. Our visit will be coming to an end soon. But don't forget, you can always visit respected Ladyland at your convenience by visiting the archives. 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And feel free to share it with your friends. The more, the merrier. Let's have a party in respected Ladyland. Lord knows we could use more fun these days.

I didn't want to conclude this retrospective of the career of Toni Wine without touching on her country soul era of the late 1960s and early 70s. You know, that could probably be an entire episode in itself, but for now, we're just going to listen to these gorgeous examples of Toni Wine country soul songs. First, by Gwen McCrae, one of the greatest vocalists of the 1970s, and then by Toni Wine herself. And I do want to apologize for my scratchy record in advance.

Well, we're off and running again with Italian vocalist Vanna Scott with another Tony Wine classic. Take care.

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1: 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So what is beautiful music to you and what is beautiful music to DNA? 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

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I'm your host, DNA. Shout out to DJ Ed for the last hour's music. I enjoyed what I heard very much. Hopefully those listening will hear some sounds to enjoy the next couple hours. Be here till 6. If you want to get in touch, let me know if there's anything particular you want to hear or any info you want to share with me and potentially the entire world who's all at this time listening to the FM signal and our stream. 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Guaranteed. Again, that text line number is 971-220-5979, 971-220-KXRY, doing this show live from Portland, Oregon. Gonna play a track by a group called Faust next. It's off of Faust 4. Stay tuned.

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1: Nein. So.

This is the title track off the album Yakal Nkomo by the Mankunku Quartet. You're listening to a show called Beautiful Music. I'm your host, DNA. Gonna go right into another track by a group called Siloa, called Krishna's Golden Dope Shop. 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That's 971-220-KXRY. Hope you're having a good Tuesday. 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
1: 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I'm DJ Stina, and I've got a half an hour of some pop from down under. 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